0: Yeah, I know. There's no failure, no fall. There's no sin you don't already know. So let the truth be told.
1: In the kitchen, in the car, in the cubicle, we're here for you. 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

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Good evening. I am Jack and Ryan Stevenson, just as you are, into the 7 o'clock hour with a great praise song from Elevation Worship. 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
2: 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Sometimes when you're down, you get a little song or something that lifts you up. So I was just going to call and tell you thank you.
1: 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Hopefully that encourages you as well. 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
4: 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But for the most part, you need to continually have that daily walk with them. And so if it's a song, if it's a story, if it's a newscast, whatever it is, it all plays a part. You know, we're not here just by chance. We're here for a purpose. That's how I feel about Kinship. You guys are here for a purpose.
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Kinship Radio, good evening. I am Jack, and the word of the Lord for today, John 16 and 13. But when he, the Spirit of truth, comes, he will guide you into all the truth. He will not speak on his own. He will speak only what he hears. He will tell you what is yet to come. Your word of the Lord on Kinship Radio. If

0: 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I made it. That is Kane. And a very good evening. I am Jack. And Crowder loving this song from him. Have loved it for many years. It's been around for a while. How He Loves. Great message on Kinship Radio.
1: He is jealous for me. Love's like a hurricane. I am a tree bending beneath the weight of His wind and mercy.

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1: I used to think grace was a ladder every sinner had to climb. If only

0: you're good.
1: There are things you think about, things you want, things you need. There is a yearning for something bigger and more important than what you experience in this moment. You might wonder if it can be found. You consider anything better is only wishful thinking, a mirage, a pipe dream. There have been hints that this something exists. You've encountered it in what you hear, read, and see. You've entertained the idea that a belief in this better state might just make it real. The God who made you also gave you a purpose. He's given you tools to build a future, and he can teach you to use them. His plan adds passion to what you do and gives you all the evidence you need to know that what you've been seeking can be found. Pursue this discovery. It's where mourning turns to dancing, despair turns to joy, and pessimism gives way to worship. You need God to be real, and he is. Kinship Radio.
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Thank you for spending your evening with us here at Kinship Radio. I am Jack, and always an honor, always a pleasure to spend the evening with you. I want to leave you with a blessing. May the Lord bless you and keep you. May the Lord cause His face to shine upon you and be gracious to you. May the Lord show you His favor and give you His peace.

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1: There are some crazy times in the day. 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In that middle part, you're never sure really what's gonna happen. 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
3: What we see in Moses, though, is a magnanimous spirit. 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

0: When good leaders die, their legacy sticks around like an everlasting storybook, continuing to motivate and influence people for generations to come. 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It's the first part of a message titled, When Leaders Die. 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
1: All right, Ecclesiastes. That's not where I'm at. I'm just noting Ecclesiastes. Many of you start turning there. And I love that about you. But if you read through Ecclesiastes, there's a verse in Ecclesiastes that says, it's better to go to a funeral than a party. Now, on the surface, you look at that and you say, I'd rather go to a party than a funeral any day. But what he's getting at, the writer of Ecclesiastes, is that there are more important things to learn at a funeral, things that matter at a funeral, than we ever learn at a party. There are things to learn about life, and especially life at its conclusion, that teaches us something important about how to live our lives. And so today we are doing that. We're looking at a life at its conclusion. We're looking at the end of Moses' life. We're taking a measure of the man. We're going to read the obituary that God wrote over Moses' life. And in doing that, I hope, like Ecclesiastes, we learn a little something about living in Moses' dying. We started with Moses getting put into a basket there in the Nile River, and we saw the grace of God in Moses' life from the beginning as he is welcomed into Pharaoh's family and grows up in the palace. And along the way, we have seen highs for Moses, and we've seen lows for Moses, much like all of us look at our own lives and we see highs and we see lows, and we probably have people here today somewhere on that spectrum. Certainly, Moses' life was remarkable. What a life Moses lived. The things he did, the things that he saw, amazing. So what about his death? Okay, today we're talking about Moses' death. How did Moses die? In Moses' death, what do we learn about living and dying and leaving a legacy to the glory of God? So today's title, When Leaders Die. So we're in Deuteronomy 34. It's going to take me a little while to get there because Moses' life and death kind of comes in parts here, and I'm going to try to put that together for us today. The last time we saw Moses, he very sadly failed to honor the will of God by speaking to the rock for water to come out for the people of Israel. In anger, he struck the rock. And because he did that, God said, you're not the one that's going to lead the people into the promised land. And so it cost Moses the promised land. And Moses was faithful right up to the end. He leads them up to the edge of the Jordan River. And God makes it clear that this is the end of the road for Moses. Now, if you were Moses, I would think, okay, you know, maybe I'm not leading them in, but I still feel good, and so maybe I'll just hang out here in the Transjordan area and find a nice retirement village and write my memoirs, you know, maybe I'll name it Deuteronomy, something like that. But Moses is not only not leading them into the promised land, he is also not going to live anymore. This is the end of the line for Moses. Not that Moses didn't try to convince God to change his mind. He says this, he writes this in Deuteronomy 3, and I pleaded with the Lord at that time, saying, O Lord God, you have only begun to show your servant your greatness and your mighty hand. For what God is there in heaven or on earth who can do such works and mighty acts as yours? Please let me go over and see the good land beyond the Jordan, that good hill country and Lebanon. If you read the story of Moses, there are key moments where Moses pleads with God not to wipe out the Israelites, as one example. And God relents from what he had said that he was going to do. And Moses here now tries again and says, God, please let me in. Here's God's response. And the Lord said to me, enough from you. How'd you like that from God? Do not speak to me on this matter again. Go up to the top of Pisgah and lift up your eyes westward and northward and southward and eastward and look at it with your eyes, for you shall not go over this Jordan, but charge Joshua and encourage and strengthen him, for he shall go over at the head of this people and he shall put them in possession of the land you shall see. So God makes it clear here that this is it for Moses. And in spite of his pleas, he ain't going over. Joshua is going to be the one that leads them into the promised land. So the question then is, if you were Moses, if you knew that your time of leadership had come to an end, what would you do? And my outline today is basically highlighting the things that Moses did that created the legacy of Moses. What did Moses do, and what can we learn about that? So, note the first thing that Moses does is he teaches Israel. What did he teach them? Moses realized the key to Israel's success was not how good they were militarily, it was how good they were spiritually. And the focus of his teaching is on the heart and on the relationship with God and on spiritual matters. He teaches them God's will and God's law. You say, well, where does he do that? The book of Deuteronomy, let's start right there. Maybe you didn't realize this, Genesis, Exodus, Leviticus, Numbers, Deuteronomy, the Pentateuch is what it's called. The fifth book is kind of a review book. Moses basically teaches Israel, and it's written down here in Deuteronomy. He retells the story of the Exodus. He retells the giving of the law at Mount Sinai. He reminds them of the promises that God made to them and that you made to him. In other words, he retells the story. And Moses spends a great deal of time. Try to read Deuteronomy sometime. 34 chapters. It takes you a little while. He's teaching them. He's reminding them of the law of God. And he includes a commandment that centuries later, Jesus himself says is the greatest commandment in the entire law of God. You shall love the Lord your God with all your heart, with all your soul, with all your mind and strength. The greatest commandment in Deuteronomy, Moses passing this on to Israel. He knew that the secret to their success was their spiritual walk with God. Now, here's another thing that he did, and we may not anticipate this, but Moses wrote a song. If you knew you were going to die, you probably wouldn't get the guitar out and be like, I think I'm going to write a song now. No, but this is what he does. He writes a song, and this is found in chapter 32, the Song of Moses. Who knew he was sort of this kind of Renaissance guy? I mean, we've seen Moses fight off the guys at the well at Midian. And now he's writing a song. He's sort of an MMA poet songwriter. Sounds like an intriguing sort of guy, isn't it? But what is he doing here? He is writing a song that he wants them to sing. And as they sing it, they are being reminded of the truths of God's word, the promises of God, the covenant of God. And this is a powerful part of songs. And Moses captures that and writes a song for Israel to sing for generations to come. And the third thing that he does is he offers a final blessing. This is chapter 33. A final blessing over Israel. And he does this by offering a blessing over every tribe of the 12 tribes of Israel. And these blessings are aspirational kinds of blessings, like, you know, Dan, you're going to hopefully be this, and Naphtali, you're going to hopefully be that, and Levi and Judah, and they're intended in a kind of like senior statesman way to place before the people what they can become and to bless them towards that end. And I want to just mention that times of transition are great moments in life to do this same kind of thing. One example, when I graduated from high school and was getting ready to go to college, I think it was the week before I went to college, my dad said, you know, he set up like an appointment with me, and we went to a park, we had a bucket of Kentucky Fried Chicken, and he read a letter to me. that he had written a long letter, almost kind of love letter, but a very sort of aspirational blessing kind of letter about what my life could become if I would follow the Lord and honor him in my life. To this day, that is one of my most prized possessions. And I still occasionally will read it. And I want to encourage you, here we have all these graduating from high school and college, and really any moment of transition with somebody that you love, I would urge you to capture that moment. Don't be silly with it. Sometimes we sort of lack the kind of thoughtful maturity to make the most of these things, and we kind of like laugh it off because we don't want to think about it. But no, think about it. Speak words of blessing and aspiration and spiritual words to those that you love in those moments. They'll never forget it. And God might use that to inspire them to become something more or greater or better than they would be. I just throw that out to you as an example from the life of Moses. So we see here Moses, he knows he's almost done. After 40 years of leading them, these are the last days of his leadership. He teaches them. He focuses on the will of God and the word of God and points them to the God of Israel. Second thing that he does is he empowers Joshua. This is chapter 34, verse 9. And Moses, the son of Nun, was full of the spirit of wisdom, for Moses had laid his hands on him. So the people of Israel obeyed him and did as the Lord commanded Moses. Now we read that, we're like, okay, fine. But put yourself in Moses' shoes here for a second. For 40 years, you have put up with the most whiny, grumbling, complaining group of people ever. You've been in a wilderness for 40 years. You've been eating manna off the ground. You've been drinking water out of rocks, all for the goal of leading them into the 400-year weighted promised land. And at the end of it all, you're told, you're not going to do it. That guy over there is going to do it. How would you feel placing your hands in front of the people of Israel upon the guy who's going to do the thing that you wanted to do? That's not so easy to do. And no doubt for Moses, here he is, like laying hands on the guy that was his tag-along assistant for 40 years, you know, this young buck who didn't have to go through all the travails that he had to go through, and now he gets to be the glorious general of Israel as they go into the promised land. What we see in Moses, though, is a magnanimous spirit. We see in Moses a greater commitment to the mission than to his own glory and his own position. He gladly lays hands on Joshua, empowers him in front of all the people, says, from this day on, here's your leader. And I note this because all leaders, it doesn't matter who you are, where you are in the org chart, at work, or wherever, all leaders have to have in our minds the fact that someday I'm passing this baton on, that someday somebody else is going to replace me. Just admire Moses here. He doesn't seem to have that kind of insecurity. He empowers Joshua. He elevates him before the people. This is a rare quality and one for us to admire and emulate, one that I hope to myself here at Bethel Church. Third thing we see in Moses at the end of his life is he finishes strong. Many leaders start good, maybe the middle laps are good, but they fade in the end. That's not Moses. He finishes as strong as he started. We're going to see in a moment, he was 120 years old, okay? That's an old guy. 120, and yet the text says that physically his vigor had not diminished. He was still strong physically. He's about to climb Mount Pisgah, okay, at 120 years old. We kind of read that and you miss the fact he's 120 years old and he's climbing Mount Pisgah. So Moses is still a stud, like at the end of his life. He finished strong. But most importantly, he finished strong spiritually. You say, well, how do we know that? At the end of his life, he wrote Deuteronomy. I just noted, it's a long book. Moses wrote that. And we see in the writings of Deuteronomy a spiritual depth to him, an understanding of the will and the word of God. Even at the end of his life, spiritually, Moses is vibrant and strong. And I just think that faithful saints who end well are a treasure to the Church of Jesus Christ, a very special gift. You know, there are some that don't, sadly. And I'm urging all of us to be like Moses, to be like Caleb. There are some who end their life and they're bitter or mad or, sad. And they don't inspire anybody. They inspire us not to be like them. And so I want to say in particular to our dear older saints, and you can define yourself as you would like, please look at Moses and see how to run the last laps well and be inspired by his example. And even if physically you're not doing so well, spiritually we can thrive. This is what Paul writes in 2 Corinthians. Though outwardly we are wasting away, inwardly we are being renewed day by day. And may God raise up very godly spiritual saints in the last laps of life. So he taught them. He finished strong. We also see here that God gives a gift to Moses. Look at chapter 34. Now we're in the, I told you it would take a while. Now we're in chapter 34, verse 1. Then Moses went up from the plains of Moab to Mount Nebo, to the top of Pisgah, which is opposite Jericho. And the Lord showed him all the land, Gilead as far as Dan and Naphtali, the land of Ephraim and Manasseh, all the land of Judah as far as the western sea, the Negev and the plain, that is the valley of Jericho, the city of palm trees, as far as Zoar. And the Lord said to him, this is the land of which I swore to Abraham, to Isaac, and to Jacob, I will give it to your offspring. I have let you see it with your eyes, but you shall not go over there. So what a kind of grace gift this is from God. He says, you can't go, but I'm going to give you a glimpse of it. I'm going to let you know what it looks like. Now, did Moses actually see the entire promised land? And I don't know. Like, Mount Nebo is not that high where you can literally see the entire promised land. So either it is symbolic of the promised land or God gave him a supernatural vision. We don't know. But here's what we can know is roughly what did Moses see? Again, God didn't have to do this, but he allowed Moses to see it without going in. Now, does Moses ever actually go into the promised land? A little trivia question here. Some of the smarty pants are no doubt coming up with the answer. I see one smarty pants over here urging that we note the fact that actually Moses did go into the promised land. One time, many, many years later, you might remember that Jesus at another mountain. In fact, I had this down as a note. It didn't make it into the message. Is that, you know, Moses' story is largely about mountains. He is called at Mount Sinai at the burning bush. He receives the law at the top of Mount Sinai. He sees the promised land at the top of Mount Pisgah, and he and Elijah meet with Jesus at the Mount of Transfiguration and encourage Jesus. So in a sense, you could say, in the end, he does get in. So that's not in the notes, but it comes to my mind here today, which means I need to keep moving or I'm going to run out of time, okay? So God gives a gift to Moses. And here now is the moment of Moses' death. Moses dies, verse 5. So Moses, the servant of the Lord, died there in the land of Moab, according to the word of the Lord, and he buried him in the valley, he being God. God buried him in the valley of the land of Moab, opposite Beth Peor. But no one knows the place of his burial to this day. Moses was 120 years old when he died. His eye was undimmed and his vigor unabated, and the people of Israel wept for Moses in the plains of Moab 30 days. Now, there is intrigue about the death of Moses, because clearly he was not physically declining, okay? So how did Moses die? We don't know, okay? We don't know how literally he died other than to say his time had come. The time of his passing had come. And the text here says that God takes the body of Moses, I also don't have time to get to Jude, where it says that Satan and Michael argued over the body of Moses. I'll leave that to your own exploration. See, there's all kinds of things going on here that is beyond our scope and time. But God takes the body of Moses and buries it in an unmarked grave. Now you say, well, why an unmarked grave? I mean, wouldn't it be great if we knew where Moses was going and we could go and we could see the place where Moses was buried? And I think the reason that God did this is, looking at the story of Israel, they turn every special thing into a shrine and an idol. Think of the brass serpent. We didn't talk about this in the series, but if you know, the brass serpent, which was actually a means of healing that God provided, becomes a stumbling block for them because they worship the snake. The golden calf may be another example. So by burying him in an unmarked grave, now Moses, you know, his grave is not a stumbling block to Israel. I think that might be the best explanation. Here now is Moses' obituary. Your loved ones write your obituary. God writes Moses' obituary. Chapter 34, verse 10. And there has not arisen a prophet since in Israel like Moses, whom the Lord knew face to face, none like him for all the signs and wonders that the Lord sent him to do in the land of Egypt, to Pharaoh and to all his servants and to all his land, and for all the mighty power and all the great deeds of terror that Moses did in the sight of all Israel. How's that for an obituary? You know, most of us are like, our obituaries are like, yeah, he graduated from this high school, worked here for so many years. His family will miss him. And then you have this like ooey gooey amazing obituary that God writes about the amazing life of Moses. And I want you to note in the obituary that God writes the order of importance. It does not start with the parting of the Red Sea. It does not start with the plagues and the mighty things. It begins with the fact that he met with God face to face.
0: 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I'm Tim Svoboda. Be sure to come back tomorrow when Pastor Steve concludes today's message titled, When Leaders Die. That's Wednesday on The Journey. The Bible teaching of Steve DeWitt is brought to you by The Journey.
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5: I'm Ruth Kramer with Mission Network News. A joint operation by Nigerian and United States forces over the weekend killed a top ISIS leader based in Nigeria. U.S.

0: Pray that God raises up missionaries, resources, and mature Christian leaders to reach northern Nigeria's unreached people groups. And today's headlines spotlight Iran's role in a regional war. In spring of 2006, nuclear developments pitted the Islamic Republic against the West. Another ambitious experiment that year sought to reach Iran for Christ. Mohabbat TV began as the first 24/7 Christian satellite channel available to Iranians in Farsi. Heart for Iran's Edwin Abnu says,
1: "First, we thought it was going to be a lot of struggle. People are not going to be receptive. But we were shocked. Not too long after the launch, we saw a lot of calls and contacts started coming in. We processed about 700 contacts a day."
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3: We cannot live and love from a healthy soul if we are emotionally unhealthy or immature. What does emotional health look like? Was Jesus emotionally healthy? Did Jesus express his emotions like any other human being? God came to this earth in the person of Jesus Christ to identify with us in every possible way, including emotionally. However, Jesus' emotions never got away from him like a runaway train. Emotionally healthy Jesus expressed righteous anger, painful sorrow, and perfect love. He experienced real anxiety, woeful grief, agonizing loneliness, and exuberant joy. He experienced and expressed every possible human emotion, yet without sin. Are you an emotionally healthy person? I'm Ron Jones, and this is Something Good.
4: 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And when we pull that off, it's one of the many signs of emotional health. 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
5: you
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5: You can say, you know,
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5: Jesus knows
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5: exactly
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5: And perhaps this is what
4: now from Crossway Church in Virginia Beach,
5: predicted the Messiah will not just
4: Jones
5: be a man
4: with
5: of
4: the
5: sorrows,
4: rest of today's Something Good radio message,
5: the
4: emotionally healthy
5: grief.
4: Jesus. You know, we sometimes struggle to be honest with God in prayer, but he invites that brutal honesty. He encourages us to tell him exactly how we feel.

assurance that God is in control of all the details of my life. It's the quiet confidence that ultimately everything is going to be all right, and the determined choice to praise God in every situation. Joy is that that experience, that exuberant joy that emotionally healthy Jesus expressed. And then finally, emotionally healthy Jesus expressed perfect love. Again, as Jesus entered the upper room with his disciples, John, the beloved disciple, just jotted a note down in his gospel, chapter 13 and verse 1, having loved his own who were in the world, he loved them to the end. Nobody loves you like Jesus does. He loves well. And he loved the disciples to the end. Later in the evening, Jesus said to his disciples, there in the upper room, chapter 13 of John and verse 34, a new commandment I give to you, that you love one another just as I have loved you. You also are to love one another. How did Jesus love them? Well, with a perfect love. Sometimes we use the word unconditional, which means he didn't love them by saying, I love you if, or I love you when. He just says, I love you. And that love is deep and wide. Oh, the depth and the height and the width and the length of God's love, Paul writes to the Ephesians. It's a deep kind of love. Now, some people have difficulty giving and receiving love in relationships because, well, if you dig down deep into their life, they weren't loved well in their home. Maybe you grew up in a home where your parents, and it's maybe a generational thing, nobody learned how to love well. And love was always conditional. I love you if, or I love you when. And the home was very, full of turmoil. And the motions of the soul were, really chaotic. But you never learned to receive just unconditional love. So now you're having, as an adult, a difficult time in relationships giving love. And it's creating, some issues in your relationships. One of the challenges with people who never learn to give and receive love is responding to the love of God in their lives. And if they have a faith, it's dangerously close to being merely intellectual and theological, but a faith that never reaches down into the basement in a way that touches your emotions and reaches your heart. And so we need to get back to the idea that salvation and sanctification, big theological words, are not only about the redemption and the saving of our soul, it's about the redemption of our total and holistic humanity, mind, body, heart. And when you get to the heart, go downstairs a couple more flights where you run into your will and your spirit and your emotions, those places where most of us dare not travel to, and let Jesus redeem that as well and make you into the human being redeemed by the grace and mercy of our Lord Jesus Christ that you were created to be. Healing our emotions begins with a vision, I believe, of the emotionally healthy Jesus and how he expressed real human emotions in all of these categories. I've just touched on 7 of them. There are perhaps others. But let me leave you with 3 final thoughts, and then we're done. Number 1, God knows exactly how you feel. Don't ever forget that. Some of you have so suppressed your emotions, you're not even sure whether you can, express these to God. But just know, God knows exactly how you feel. Remember, this Messiah is acquainted with grief. He has experience with it, or whatever emotion it might be. Number 2, God understands your emotions better than you do. I say that just because he created you and me
We are fearfully and wonderfully made, not

just our skeleton and our organs and the biology and all of that, but the totality and the holisticness of our humanity, mind, body, heart, and soul, and all of that. I mean, how complex we are as human beings. It ought to make us stand back in wonder and awe and worship and say with the psalmist, I am fearfully and wonderfully made, and my soul knows it right well. God understands your emotions better than you do. And finally, it's okay to tell God how you feel. It really is. And perhaps the first step in healing that basement region of your humanity where you have suppressed and locked away some emotions that need to come out, it starts by sharing those emotions with God. You say, well, I don't know that I can tell God just how angry I am. Sure you can. He knows how you feel anyway. And besides, he gave us a book in the Old Testament called the Book of Psalms. Have you ever read that? Every human emotion you can possibly imagine was put into the Book of Psalms, including anger and sorrow and sadness and anxiety. We're going to go there next week, and we're going to finish this series with a message titled, Why is My Soul Downcast? And Hope for the Downcast Soul. David and other psalmists cry out at times, you know, God, where are you, and why is my soul so downcast? Why am I feeling these emotions on the inside? If you don't know how to express your emotions to your spouse or your family, let alone to God, go to the Book of Psalms, find a psalm that aligns with the emotion you're feeling, and just make that your conversation with God. That's a beautiful way to use the Word of God in our prayer life. And when you pray the Word of God, you're always praying the will of God. Hey, listen, if this made it into the Word of God and the psalmist expressed this way, I guess it's okay to do this. Sure, it's okay to tell God how you feel. It's a starting point in becoming emotionally healthy like Jesus. So that we live and we love, and yes, we even lead from our places of vocational or volunteer ministry from a healthy soul, mind, body, heart, soul, the will, the spirit, way down here in the basement, the emotions. We want all of that to be healthy and sanctified and redeemed and governed by the leadership of the Holy Spirit in our lives, as we follow the example of the emotionally healthy Jesus.

That's the thing, Brian. We might sometimes be tempted to think, but yeah, that's Jesus grieving for the lost, you know, God in the flesh. And I understand that line of thinking. What I'd say in response is this: our choice is not limited to grieving the lost flawlessly, the way Jesus did, or else not grieving them at all. There's plenty of in-between ground. So no, we can't be perfect as He is perfect, but we can, in the power of the Holy Spirit, strive to be more like Him, and that alone can place us in a position to be genuinely and deeply grieved for those who have not yet come to faith in Christ. And here's some biblical proof that it is, in fact, possible to have that kind of grief. In Romans chapter 9 and verse 3, and I'm paraphrasing here, the Apostle Paul basically says he is so grieved for the lost that he almost wishes he was cut off from Christ, if that's what it took for them to find Christ. Brian, that's amazing passion for the world right there. And I think in some ways we've lost a little of that passion. Maybe we've gotten a little mad at the world instead of getting merciful toward the world the way Christ has been merciful toward us. If we'll dive into the passion of Jesus and Paul and others who deeply and genuinely experienced anguish over lost souls, and then if, in the power of the Spirit, we strive to mimic that passion, well, we might just see revival unlike anything else in our lifetime.

Brian, the next message in the Inside Out series is the final message. So what I'd like to do over the next couple of days is take you to a book of the Bible that talks about the human soul more than any other book. And of course, you may already know that I'm talking about the book of Psalms. It speaks extensively about our soul, and one of the things it focuses on is the downcast soul. So if you're anguished or depressed or a little wounded, the next couple of days could really help jumpstart you back towards the joyful and victorious life Jesus really desires for you. Because to live and love the Jesus way, you need to be doing it from a healthy soul.

There are some crazy times in the day. Usually those are in the morning and the evening. In that middle part, you're never sure really what's gonna happen. And if you need a little bit of a pick-me-up in your afternoon, I'd encourage you to join me. I'm Eric Johnson, and from 2:30 to 4, I've got some music, and we're gonna spend some time together just being encouraged by God's Word and each other. So join me again from 2:30 to 4 right here on Kinship Radio.

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speak with human eloquence and angelic ecstasy, but don't love, I'm nothing but the creaking of a rusty gate. If I speak God's word with power, revealing all of his mysteries and making everything as plain as day, and if I have faith to say to a mountain, jump, and it jumps, but I don't love, I'm nothing. If I give all I own to the poor, or even go to the stake to be burned as a martyr, but I don't love, I've gotten nowhere. So, no matter what I say, no matter what I believe, no matter what I do, I'm bankrupt without love.

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1: This is the moment where everything turns. Didn't think I would see it. Was hard to believe. Heaven crashes to earth. I've read the story.

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1: Three brothers in a fire, willing to die for their faith. But you were with them in the fire, and they walked out the next day. And Daniel met a lion, because he chose to pray. But you shut the mouth of that lion, and he walked out the next day.

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1: Elon Musk just lost a two-year court battle. He was suing his former friend and collaborator, Sam Altman, the CEO of OpenAI. Musk claimed Altman had breached their founding agreement and used nonprofit money for personal gain.

0: The jury ruled in favor of Sam Altman, saying the statute of limitations had run out. But in the court of public opinion, some say Musk won on day one of the trial, as the world heard Altman's character publicly questioned and as doubt was placed in the minds of investors and customers alike. Now, which court will matter more in the end? That remains to be seen, but it's true. You can win in one court and lose in the other. And if that's true on Earth, how much more in the world to come? Because every one of us must stand before the throne of God. And in the end, only one judgment is going to matter. Welcome to Haven Today. I'm David Wolin, sharing the great story that's all about Jesus. We're in a series called Growing in Assurance. You know, one thing I love about Haven listeners is how varied our spiritual backgrounds are. Different denominations, but also different ages, backgrounds, walks of life. And yet, despite all those differences, we're united by faith in Christ. But many of us have something else in common. Many of us have wrestled with doubts about our salvation, asking at some point, am I truly saved? Well, there are so many reasons this happens to so many Christians. Sometimes we turn inward and worry that our love for Jesus isn't passionate enough or our faith isn't strong enough. But you know what? Faith today, if it's in Christ, regardless of whether it's weak or strong right now, one day that faith will become sight, because it's not the strength of our faith, but the strength of the one in whom it's placed that truly matters.
1: You know, that's what Jesus meant when he said that faith like a mustard seed is what's required. He wasn't saying, but you also got to consider molecules, you know, because some of you have the faith of a molecule and, you know, you got to get up to mustard seed sized. That's not what he meant. Yeah. Mustard seed was just paradigmatically, vanishingly tiny, right? And that's his whole point, is that it's not the bigness or the strength of the, it's the reality of it. Is it there or is it not? That was his whole point.
0: That's pastor and author Greg Gilbert. He's been sharing with us this week on the topic of assurance, which is a broad category. Usually it manifests as the assurance of salvation, but it can be felt in other ways as well. Doubts are a common experience for believers. It's normal, and we should welcome the questions when we or others have them. We can rest assured we're not going to come up with a question that hasn't been asked before or wrestle with a doubt for which there is no solution. And I love the way that Greg Gilbert answers the questions and engages the doubts that so many Christians have in his book, Assured: Discover Grace, Let Go of Guilt, and Rest in Your Salvation. I found him to be a very empathetic writer, and I would recommend this book for any Christian, whether you're feeling confident or weak in your faith today. In either case, the message is going to strengthen you and deepen your walk with Jesus and give you a deeper sense of the peace that passes understanding. I just finished this book recently, and that is exactly what I found. And here at Haven, we'd love to send Assured by Greg Gilbert to you with our thanks for your gift of ministry support. These next few weeks are important for Haven. 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You can make your gift by phone at 865-HAVEN. 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And now we'll get started today with a message of assurance focused on Christ. Here's Paul Balash and Leslie Jordan with All I Have is Christ.

All I Have Is Christ from Anchor Hymns and the voices of Paul Balash and Leslie Jordan. This is Haven Today. I'm David Wolin. In the Christian life, assurance can be a finicky thing. Not because God gives and takes assurance depending on his mood on a given day. No, it's because of us. We are fickle and fragile and faltering and sometimes foolish and always finite. We're the reason the strong sense of assurance may come and go at times. But God's assurances to us that what he says is true and that what he's promised he will do, which certainly includes our salvation by grace through faith in Christ, those assurances are given in abundance throughout God's word. Now, have you ever spent time observing a river, standing at the water's edge? Where I live, there's a good-sized river nearby where I love to walk and pray, and when I have time, where I love to fish. And I often find myself thinking, where does all this water come from? It's a wonder to me that there's always more and more and more of it, without ceasing, in every season, constantly flowing downstream. It doesn't run out. Water keeps coming, steady, unceasing. Now, God's assurances in his word are like that. He's the fountainhead of all assurance. He's the source, and the steady flow from him never stops. The trouble is, we don't always look to God for the assurance our souls crave. We're tempted to look inside ourselves and rest on self-assurance. Or as Paul puts it in Philippians, to rest in a confidence in the flesh. Chapter 3, verse 4. I myself have reason for confidence in the flesh also. If anyone else thinks he has reason for confidence in the flesh, I have more. Circumcised on the eighth day, of the people of Israel, of the tribe of Benjamin, a Hebrew of Hebrews, as to the law, a Pharisee, as to zeal, a persecutor of the church, as to righteousness under the law, blameless. In other words, in the eyes of his fellow Jews, Paul had passed the religious sniff test with flying colors. Everything a righteous Jewish man was supposed to be and do seemed true of Paul, and had been since birth. After all, he was circumcised on the eighth day. Paul was given that visible seal in the flesh that God had first given to Abraham to assure and remind him and all his descendants that God's promises were true. But for Paul, instead of that assurance being rooted in God, it was an assurance that was rooted in the flesh. It was his, quote, confidence in the flesh, an obedience-based righteousness. And plus, Paul was a Benjaminite, one of only two tribes from which Israel's great kings had come. And in fact, originally, Paul was named Saul after the first king of Israel from the tribe of Benjamin. And back in the days of the early church, his passion and zeal for the law was unmatched. That great zeal had made him a persecutor of the church, doing great evil and thinking it was good and pleasing to God. And so Paul's confidence was sky high and dead wrong. He was not right with God at all. He just couldn't see it. Well, today, self-confidence and a false self-assurance can be present either in the heart of an unbeliever like Paul, or it can even be found in the heart of a true believer who is not looking fully to Christ for their confidence and assurance. And to some degree, we all do this. What about you? In what kind of soil does the root of self-assurance grow most easily? Have you ever thought about it? Where is self-assurance most likely to grow like a life-sucking weed in your life? Is it the positive affirmation of other people, the encouraging things they tell you about yourself? Is it the degree to which you're pouring yourself out doing good things like serving and helping other people? Or maybe it's based on how well your family seems to be doing, the kids or grandkids staying out of trouble, financially stable, or maybe doing better than stable. Or it could be more on the spiritual side of things, maybe an assurance based on curbing or setting aside a particular sinful behavior. Could be any number of these things, but you know, the funny thing is, nothing I just mentioned is inherently bad. Some of them can even be evidences of God's work in your life. However,
If any of these become the basis of our confidence and assurance, then sooner or later we'll discover that the well of assurance runs dry. Through the prophet Jeremiah, God describes the false assurance of his people like this. God says, "My people have committed two evils. They have forsaken me, the fountain of living waters, and hewed out cisterns for themselves, broken cisterns that can hold no water." Putting confidence in the flesh is precisely like that. Back in ancient times, a cistern was an artificial well, dug out and reinforced, designed to hold water without leaking. But of course, if a cistern was cracked, the very thing the owner trusted it to do, that is, hold water without leaking, that was the very thing it could not do. And so it is with an assurance resting on self. That is a cracked cistern. And the confidence you place in it will leak out like water until it is bone dry. If we want assurance that never runs dry, we have to come to the source, to the fountain of living waters. And what is that fountain? In the day of Jeremiah, he had not yet appeared in the flesh, but we do see him in John chapter 4, speaking to a Samaritan woman, a woman who, incidentally, herself had no reason for confidence in the flesh at all, like Paul once had. But Jesus spoke to her, saying, "Give me a drink." And she responded, rather bluntly, asking what business a respectable Jewish man like him had speaking with a woman like her. And Jesus answered, saying, "If you knew the gift of God and who it is that is saying to you, 'Give me a drink,' you would have asked him, and he would have given you living water." And speaking of the literal water drawn from the well, Jesus said, "Everyone who drinks of this water will be thirsty again, but whoever drinks of the water that I will give him will never be thirsty again. The water that I will give him will become in him a spring of water welling up to eternal life." Now, let me ask you today, are you feeling spiritually dry? Are you thirsty? It could be that your walk with Jesus is strong. Maybe you're like an athlete who's actually in great shape, and you've been out for a long run, a lot of exertion, and now you're just longing for a drink, a tall, cool glass of water. Jesus is that living water that you're thirsting for. It could be, though, spiritually speaking, you're mildly dehydrated. Ever have a day like that? A little too much coffee in the morning, and then you get busy, you forget to hydrate throughout the day, and you get home with a mild headache, and you wonder why you feel so crummy. The same thing can happen to us spiritually. But again, Jesus is the living water you're thirsting for. But it could also be, maybe you've been wandering through a spiritual desert for some time, maybe crawling through it. Your mouth is dry, your lips are cracked. Sometimes a believer wanders far, still belonging to Christ and yet wandering far from him, so much so their spiritual vitality is drained and they're hanging on by a thread. You know what? In my life, I've been there. But if you're in Christ, he won't let you go. He'll work all things together to bring you back to the fountain of living waters. And maybe for you, he's doing that today. Once again, Jesus is the living water you're thirsting for. And here's the thing about spiritual thirst. You have to be alive to feel thirsty for the living water. Those who are dead don't feel thirsty. Those who are spiritually dead are not thirsty for Christ. But if you are thirsty for Christ, that's evidence of the Spirit of God at work within you. And this is in itself a reason for assurance. And you're invited by Christ himself to drink deeply. Speaking of living waters, Psalm 1 says this of the man who is blessed. It says, "He is like a tree planted by streams of water that yields its fruit in its season, and its leaf does not wither." For a tree like that, it doesn't matter whether the sun is scorching, whether it hasn't rained for months, the ever-flowing stream is the source of life. And the planted tree does not wander away and therefore does not wither. Its roots sink deeper and deeper over time. Now, when we meet Paul or
Saul in the book of Acts. At first there, he's drinking from the cracked cistern of his own false self-assurance. But by the time we meet him again and hear him in Philippians, everything has changed. Now he's planted by the streams of water and he's drinking deeply from the fountainhead of living water. He says, "But whatever gain I had, I counted as loss for the sake of Christ. Indeed, I count everything as loss because of the surpassing worth of knowing Christ Jesus, my Lord. For his sake, I have suffered the loss of all things and count them as rubbish in order that I may gain Christ and be found in him, not having a righteousness of my own that comes from the law, but that which comes through faith in Christ, the righteousness from God that depends on faith." You know, one of the nuances to point out here is that this righteousness, the true righteousness Paul is speaking about, that's something that he had the moment he believed and before he suffered the loss of all things. As a Christian, your righteousness before God does not grow. Yes, the fruits of obedience can grow, but your justification before God is by faith, and it's Christ's righteousness, not your own. That's true from beginning to end, from the day you believed until we've been there 10,000 years and beyond. So your standing and my standing before God in Christ is fixed and certain and immovable because it is in Christ. Our declared righteousness cannot grow, but our confidence and assurance can. And often the means of that growth is found in the hardest parts of life. Paul suffered more than most. And yet, for you and me as well, for all believers, when all is said and done in this life, whatever it is we've suffered, we'll be able to look back on our lives in Christ and we'll see that, yes, we also had a cross to bear, just like Jesus said we would. We will have suffered some measure of loss. And yet, whatever loss we've suffered, Christ himself will pour the abundance of himself, his own grace and mercy and goodness back into the void of whatever that loss was. So, in a sense, it's a gift from God. Whenever he lets us feel our great need, our spiritual thirst, which then drives us more deeply to drink from the source of living waters and sink our roots deeper, and the process repeats. So today, wherever life finds you, wherever you are on your journey of faith, whether you've become a tall tree bearing fruit or you're a seedling just getting established in faith, our need is the same and our source is constant, like a stream of living water. So drink deeply today of Christ. Let your confidence and assurance be rooted and established in him, the source that never runs dry.

0: His Mercy is More, from Matt Papa. And this is Haven Today. I'm David Wolin. Let me ask you this. When it comes to your faith in Christ, where is your confidence resting today? Are you focusing more on trying to get it right all the time and then often feeling like you're failing to measure up? If so, you're not alone. So many other Christians feel the same way, but not only that, Jesus is saying, don't do this alone. Come to me, rest in me. And today, I want to invite you to first make a gift of ministry support to Haven, but then request the book we've been talking about today. 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I'm David Wolin. Won't you come back again next time? We'll be keeping it all about Jesus. It's the great story here on Haven Today.
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1: With SRN News, I'm Jason Walker. Voters casting ballots in primaries Tuesday, and President Trump's choices have done very well in a number of races. He scored a key victory against a Republican rival, purging Thomas Massie in Kentucky's primary and guiding Ed Gallrain to victory. Russian President Vladimir Putin holding talks in Beijing with Chinese leader Xi Jinping. Those meetings 1 week after President Trump was there. The body overseeing the U.S. brokered ceasefire in Gaza plans to ask the United Nations Security Council to put pressure on Hamas to disarm. World Health Organization very concerned about the spread of a rare type of Ebola in Congo. So far, 134 deaths and more than 500 cases. This is SRN News.
2: 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It's 6 o'clock and we have 41 degrees in Rochester, 38 in the Twin Cities, 37 in Fort Dodge and Mankato. In our Kinship forecast, expect increasing clouds across the area with highs topping out in the low 60s this afternoon. We'll get down to the mid-40s tonight. And then looking ahead to tomorrow, those clouds will give way to some sunshine by the afternoon with highs climbing back into the mid-60s. Here's music by Seth Schleter on Kinship Radio. It's like-

0: count that high. Kinship Radio Mornings with Ryan and Beth. It is 6:03. We've got 37 degrees in Mankato. Good morning.
1: Good morning to you, and how are you doing today?
0: I'm doing fine.
1: Oh, that end of the school year is getting to you, huh?
0: Well, they just keep having stuff that goes late, which is great. There was a concert last night, mm-hmm. the Pops concert, and two of my sons were in it, and it was good, but it goes a long time.
1: Yeah.
0: We got home around 9:30.
1: You're a little sleep deprived.
0: Which for me is bad. but yeah, we're here.
1: Yes, we are. And we're not alone.
0: Yeah.
1: We know it's a busy time for you as well, but God is in the middle of it, and He is always good. And that's what we're celebrating today.
0: We also want to make sure we let you know about a big announcement.
1: Yeah.
0: Coming up on Friday, there's going to be a big morning show announcement at 7:30 on Friday.
1: Mm-hmm. Don't miss it.
0: So there you go. There's your. We'll keep reminding you.
1: Yeah.
0: But yeah.
1: Yeah. Our praise verse this morning comes from Psalm 145. It's verse 9 that says, "The Lord is good to all. He has compassion on all He has made." A truth that I know full well. Let's praise Him for it. Mm-hmm. Father God, we do thank You for this day, and we thank You for the fact that You are good and You are glorious. We thank You for Your love, mercy, compassion, and Your grace. Thank You for Your Son Jesus, too, who made the way for us to receive salvation and eternal life. We bless You, and we thank You for who You are, and it's in the name of Your Son Jesus that we pray. Together we say, Amen. Amen. Here's Josiah Queen and Dusty Bibles on Kinship Radio.

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1: It's time to play the What Day Is It game.
0: It is. Yeah. And I don't know about you, but I need to know what day it is because I'm tired too. I'm ready to sleep for a day.
1: What are we doing?
0: I don't know. Oh. What day is it, Ryan?
1: Yeah. Well, it's May 20th. May 20th.
0: Mm-hmm.
1: And so every day there's holidays. National Ryan and Beth didn't get to bed early enough last night.
0: Oh, can that be a day?
1: It is. Wow. It is a day. Whether it's not a real holiday. But there are other holidays today, so I took a look at the list of those, picked two that are real, made one up, and you and Baz are going to try to guess which is the fake day here.
0: Mm-hmm.
1: We have National Muskelung Day.
0: I think it's a muskie.
1: Muskie, yeah, but that's
0: musky.
1: That's what we usually call it.
0: The
1: big old fish.
0: The fish.
1: People hunt their whole lives to catch these things.
0: I've never caught one.
1: Me neither. apparently we live in the right place, though.
0: Apparently we do.
1: They're up here somewhere.
0: Mm-hmm.
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0: All those customer service representatives.
1: We talked to a delightful one earlier this week, my daughter and I. Mm. They were very helpful.
0: Yes.
1: And then we have National Pick Strawberries Day.
0: Oh, fun.
1: To celebrate the berry. I remember hours of wading through the strawberries, picking your own.
0: Yeah.
1: And you have to go home and do all the more work to make the jelly. But it was good.
0: Good stuff.
1: So we're going to let Beth think about this for a little bit.
0: Mm-hmm.
1: If you'd like to give your guess to her so she can kind of use that to weigh her options.
0: Yes.
1: You can text us 800-810-6758, 800-810-6758. Here's My God Can from Katie Nicole on Kinship Radio.

0: Kinship Radio Mornings with Ryan and Beth. It is 6:16. We're playing the Kinship, the
1: what day is it?
0: Game.
1: Yes.
0: And it's 37 degrees in Mankato.
1: Mm-hmm.
0: Giving you your options.
1: Yeah, you have some interesting days here. National Muskellunge Day.
0: Musky Day.
1: Muskies.
0: Yeah.
1: Muskies. Fish.
0: Big fish.
1: Big fish that continue to elude me.
0: Teethy fish.
1: Sure.
0: Teethy.
1: Yeah. International Customer Support Day and a National Pick Strawberries Day. Okay. Here's the thing. I used to be a customer service representative. I used to work in customer support. That is a tough job.
0: Yeah, it is.
1: So I am all about supporting those that work in those kinds of jobs. So I could see this being a day.
0: Hmm.
1: I can. I have some help here. A couple of texters have weighed in. Dan from Marshall does not think that National Muskie Day is real. He's saying that's the fake one. Melissa from Mason City thinks National Pick Strawberries Day is fake. Now, I think this is kind of the season where the strawberries are starting to come in. I don't know. It might be a little early yet, but
0: depends on where you are in the country.
1: Mm-hmm.
0: Like here, I think it's a little early, but for a lot of the country,
1: yeah.
0: It's...
1: I'm in the mood for some strawberries myself, so
0: of course
1: I like that day. So I'm going to agree with Dan from Marshall and say the National Musky Day thing is fake. Hey. All right.
0: I feel like you haven't had a nice win in a while.
1: I haven't.
0: So there you go.
1: I'm feeling better now.
0: As for National Musky Day or Muskellunge Day, doesn't exist at all.
1: Okay.
0: And you'd think that would be a real opportunity for some fishing tournaments up around here.
1: Yeah,
0: to declare one. But
1: mm-hmm.
0: So it is an International Customer Support Day. So if someone calls you, be nice.
1: Yeah.
0: And pick some strawberries. Good
1: somewhere.
0: Luck finding them. This is Kinship Radio.
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0: 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Lauren Daigle, let it be a hallelujah. Coming up to 6:27:37 in Mankato.
1: Today is National Be a Millionaire Day.
0: All right, I will.
1: We
0: yes. So, let's just call it.
1: But
0: that.
1: You know, with how expensive stuff is, and I thought, you know, let's have some fun today.
0: Mm-hmm.
1: Here's your burning question: $1 million has dropped in your lap. What is the coolest thing you can do with it?
0: What is the coolest thing?
1: What is the coolest thing you can do with it?
0: Mm.
1: Bonfire? I don't know.
0: I don't know if that's the best plan.
1: Just burn money.
0: No. Don't do that.
1: Do something better. Yeah. Give us a call, 800-810-6758, 800-810-6758. 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

0: 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It's 6:30. We have 40 degrees in Rochester and the Twin Cities, 38 in Fort Dodge, 37 in Mankato.
1: And your kinship forecast for today, watch for some patchy frost early this morning in parts of southwest Minnesota and northwest Iowa. Otherwise, clouds are going to increase through the day. Highs will reach around 60 to the mid-60s, with light winds becoming southeasterly this afternoon.
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1: 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Here's All Because of Mercy from Casting Crowns on Kinship Radio.

0: Kinship Radio Mornings with Ryan and Beth. That was all because of Mercy from Casting Crowns at 6:34. We've got 37 degrees in Mankato.
1: Ryan, I am all about opportunities for people to be able to serve the Lord and do some kingdom work. And here at Kinship Radio, we have an opportunity for you and all kinds of people to help us out. 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
0: Yeah.
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0: Kinship Radio, Mornings with Ryan and Beth. It is 6:39. That was But the Cross from Ben Fuller, and we got 40 degrees in Mankato.
1: Ryan, I know that you got word of this yesterday, but I was quite surprised to learn that a good friend of Kinship Radio passed away last week. A woman that I hadn't seen for a few years, but when I learned about it, I was just kind of taken aback and immediately thought about all kinds of conversations that I had with her about all kinds of things, like our love of dogs, this radio ministry, obviously, but mostly about our mutual love of the Lord. We passed around a sympathy card, and as I signed it, my emotions were mixed. I mean, I was sad because I'm going to miss her, but I was also really glad, too, because this dear woman who served God with everything that she had is with her Savior now, and all of her struggles and troubles in this life are now over. And there are so many promises in the Word that speak of the hope of eternal life, of that day where there will be no more death and mourning or crying or pain. And those things are going to be gone for those of us who place our trust in Jesus Christ as Lord. Now, we don't know the day or the hour in which our time on earth is done. So I just want to ask this question of you. Do you know Jesus? If not, make him your Lord today. Here's Jamie McDonald on Kinship Radio.

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1: Our Kinship Burning Question today, it's National Be a Millionaire Day. $1 million has dropped in your lap. What is the coolest thing you can do with it?
2: Hey, this is Stacy, and the coolest thing that I could do with $1 million is pay off my mortgage, help my kids settle up their student loans, donate to my favorite charities, and if I have any left, I'd like to take some amazing vacations.
0: Okay, so Stacy apparently has a plan.
1: Yeah.
0: I like it. I like it a lot.
1: She's been working on that for a while.
0: Yeah. So, 'cause
1: we're going to do this. Mm-hmm. We're going to do this. But how about you? When it comes to this question, $1 million has dropped in your lap. What's the coolest thing you could do with it? Give us a call, 800-810-6758. Stick around in a minute. We're going to hear Andrew Rippon, Love's Got Away, on Kinship Radio.
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0: 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Chris Tomlin, how good it is. 6:55:38 in Mankato.
1: And our kinship burning question this morning, it's National Be a Millionaire Day, so $1 million has dropped in your lap. What's the coolest thing you can do with it?
0: You can weigh in on our Facebook page this morning, just like Ron did. His plan, give my church the first 15% off the top, then go buy me a 1949 Hudson, and then the wife can play with the rest. I'm looking up 1949 Hudsons right now. They're pretty cool.
1: He has a plan. Well done, Ron. Hey, if you'd like to answer this question, give us a call, 800-810-6758. Here's I Just Need You from Toby Mac on Kinship Radio.

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1: Well, that's RN News. I'm Rich Thomason in Washington. President Trump has a lot to celebrate in the outcome of yesterday's primaries in a handful of states. Trump-endorsed candidates fared well, including in Kentucky, where Ed Gallrein defeated incumbent Congressman Thomas Massie in the GOP primary. Less than a week after President Trump visited China, Russia's Vladimir Putin is in Beijing for talks with Chinese President Xi. Taiwanese President Lai says that if given the chance, he would tell President Trump that continued purchases of U.S. arms by Taiwan are essential to maintaining peace in the region. More than 17,000 people are under evacuation orders. The wildfire continues, threatening suburban homes in Southern California. Watching Wall Street this morning, the Dow futures are up 75 points, NASDAQ futures ahead 200 points, and the S&P futures are up 25 points. More details at srnnews.com.
2: 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We've got 42 degrees in the Twin Cities, 41 in Rochester, 40 in Fort Dodge, and 40 as well in Mankato.
3: And in the Kinship forecast, we're going to see some increasing clouds with highs getting to around 62 or 63 this afternoon. Those clouds are going to stick around tonight as temperatures drop into the mid-40s. And then for Thursday, we'll have a cloudy start, but things are going to clear for a partly sunny afternoon with highs reaching the mid-60s once again. Here's Love and the Outcome on Kinship Radio.

0: Kinship Radio Mornings with Ryan and Beth. That was He Is With Us from Love and the Outcome. It is 7:04, and you know what? We've got a big announcement.
1: Yeah, a big one coming up on Friday at about 7:30 in the morning. You're not going to want to miss this one. When I say big, it's huge.
0: Big morning show announcement on Friday at 7:30.
1: Yeah.
0: Hey, welcome to Mornings with Ryan and Beth today. It's kind of cold this morning.
1: I had to turn the furnace back on last night.
0: When can I not bring my jacket? I didn't bring it today, and I should have. And
1: I'm
0: it was just a little bit on the chilly side.
1: Oh.
0: Our kinship burning question today, it's National Be a Millionaire Day.
1: Mm-hmm.
0: So picture this, $1 million has dropped in your lap. What's the coolest thing you can do with it?
1: Be creative on this one.
0: What's the coolest thing you can do with it?
1: Yeah.
0: Call us 800-810-6758. 800-810-6758. And, of course, keep the number handy. We'll be doing the Bible quiz coming up after Gospel Truth from Brandon Heath on Kinship Radio. I was just thinking.

0: Kinship Radio Mornings with Ryan and Beth, Brandon Heath, and Gospel Truth. 7:08:38 in Mankato, and it's that time of the morning. Woo-hoo! Time for the Kinship Bible Quiz.
1: All right. Every weekday morning, we bring you a Bible quiz question, and we have lots and lots of fun with it. 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Here's the question. Who is the father of those who play instruments? Who is the father of those who play instruments? Here's Finished from Caleb and John on Kinship Radio.

0: Kinship Radio Mornings with Ryan and Beth. I was in Christ Alone from Natalie Grant. It is 7:15. We've got 37 degrees in Mankato, and we're talking the Kinship Bible Quiz.
1: Mm-hmm.
0: Having a lot of fun with this one today. The question we gave to you was, who is the father of those who play instruments?
1: If you guessed Jubal, you'd be absolutely right.
0: Mm-hmm.
1: Yeah, we're going all the way back to Genesis chapter 4. This would be Cain's grandson.
0: Oh, okay.
1: That's how far back we go here. So it says in verse 20, this is Lamech's wife, Ada. Ada gave birth to Jabal, who was the father of those who live in tents and raise livestock. Verse 21 says, his brother's name was Jubal. He was the father of all who played stringed instruments and pipes.
0: Yeah.
1: So Jubal is who we were looking for.
0: Well done if you guessed Jubal. And we had three callers, Mary from Sanborn first, Jackie from Spring Valley in second, and Meta and Harry, the kid pair playing from Welcome, got in there third. And then by text, well done, Josh from Owatonna today. He's first. Darla from West Bend is in second, and then Mary and Jeff from Le Sueur pick up third place today. But we had a few more of you playing today. A little tricky, but not too much. We don't know what tomorrow's going to bring. Here's coming up in 60 seconds, we'll hear Lauren Daigle on Kinship Radio.
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0: Yes.
1: From the Bible. And today it's 1 Peter 4, 12 through 13. Dear friends, do not be surprised at the fiery ordeal that has come on you to test you, as though something strange were happening to you, but rejoice inasmuch as you participate in the sufferings of Christ, so that you may be overjoyed when his glory is revealed. And you're like, Ryan, that doesn't feel very encouraging.
0: No, it doesn't.
1: But it is, because no matter what happens to us, if you belong to Jesus, if you are in him, and his glory is revealed in you, it all works out to our good in the end.
0: Mm-hmm.
1: And you might be going through something really tough right now.
0: Yeah.
1: But I encourage you, lean into Jesus, pray, and wait, and you'll see his power.
0: Amen.
1: Here's No Fear from John Riddick on Kinship Radio.

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1: So expect increasing clouds across the region today for your Kinship forecast, with some cool temperatures holding in the low 60s. Tonight stays mostly cloudy with lows in the low to mid 40s, and then tomorrow brings gradual clearing, and finally, a little bit of warmth, maybe tomorrow. Here's Strong from Ann Wilson on Kinship Radio.

0: Kinship Radio, Mornings with Ryan and Beth. That was strong from Ann Wilson, and we've got 40 degrees in Mankato.
1: Ryan, when I have a break in the day, I like to jump onto our website, kinshipradio.org, and check out our online prayer line, because I like to pray for people, and I really like seeing the body of believers do that, you know, pray for one another. Well, I happened to take a look late last night, and I thought we should lift up a prayer request from the prayer line this morning, because there's a daughter who happens to be pretty concerned about her mother right now. So can we pray?
0: Oh, yeah.
1: Father, we are going to be lifting up Tyra's mom. Tyra has some concerns about her mom's health, and we know that you know every one of her mother's physical needs. So right now, Lord, we ask for better health, strength, and a clear path to recovery for Tyra's mother right now. And I pray that you would just wrap them both in your comfort today and let them know that you are with them and that you are for them. We ask this in Jesus' name. Amen. Now, whatever might be on your mind today, you can let the Kinship Radio family lift it up to God for you. 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

0: Kinship Radio Mornings with Ryan and Beth. That was Washed from Elevation Worship. We've got 40 degrees in Mankato, and the Kinship Burning Question lets you dream.
1: Mm-hmm.
0: It's National Be a Millionaire Day, so $1 million has dropped in your lap. What's the coolest thing you can do with it?
1: Okay, so I'm not cool. I will say that. I mean, my first thought would be something practical. I'd pay off my bills.
0: Oh, yeah.
1: And of course, I mean, I would tithe.
0: Yes.
1: But there are some cool things that I could do with the rest. One would be to outfit my oldest niece Haley's classroom. She teaches fourth grade, and every year she's always asking for school supplies for her kids. I would outfit that classroom with everything she could possibly imagine that would be fourth grade gold.
0: Mm-hmm, mm-hmm.
1: I mean, everything.
0: Everything.
1: Everything.
0: Overbless.
1: Oh, yeah. And then my other nieces, Trista, soccer stuff to the max. Jenna, probably coffee.
0: Yeah, agreed. Throw the boring stuff out of the way first, but get it done. You know,
1: oh, yeah,
0: pay off the house,
1: of course,
0: kids,
1: yeah.
0: Whatever.
1: Mm-hmm.
0: And then I would like to go to as many Operation Christmas Child distributions as possible.
1: That's
0: and
1: fun.
0: While I'm there, bless, like, just be like very generous with, like, okay, I'm paying for a party for all the volunteers. I'm doing this.
1: You know,
0: just to be able to be a part of that, see mm-hmm. all that, and help. If it's not a help, I shouldn't do it. But I think that would be fun.
1: Yeah.
0: What about you? How about $1 million has dropped in your lap? What's the coolest thing you can do with it? Give us a call, 800-810-6758. 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
1: Hey, I like your question. I would feed as many kids as I could.
0: Aw.
2: I love it.
0: You say you'd feed them.
1: Well, I'd make sure they had food.
0: That's excellent. What's your name and where are you calling from?
1: I'm Pamela, and I'm on the road. I live in southern Minnesota.
0: Awesome, Pamela. 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
1: Give all your cares to Jesus, because he cares for you. 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

0: Kinship Radio Mornings with Ryan and Beth. That was Josiah Queen and Brandon Lake and Can't Steal My Joy. It's 7:54. We've got 40 degrees in Mankato. Kinship Burning Question. $1 million has dropped in your lap. What's the coolest thing you can do with it?
1: Yeah, we've been hearing from a lot of you this morning, including Paul from Milford. I love his response. He says, I'd give more away to good causes.
0: There you go.
1: I love it.
0: Perfect. Christine in California said, if I receive $1 million, I would first give my church 10%, then buy a house to retire in, then family vacation on Alaska cruise, give some to Kinship Radio, Pregnancy Center, and then retire with the rest.
1: There you go.
0: People are coming with plans. if you'd like to answer this question, give us a call, 800-810-6758. Here's God is in This Story from Katie Nicole. 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
1: With SRN News, I'm Rich Thomason in Washington. Although he wasn't running, candidates he endorsed were, and President Trump fared well in yesterday's Republican primaries in a handful of states, perhaps the highest-profile contest, GOP House race in Kentucky, where the Trump-endorsed candidate Ed Gallrine won. 7 out of 10 Republicans surveyed for a new AP NORC poll approve of the way President Trump is handling his job, getting generally high marks for his conduct on the Iran war and immigration. Wildfires firing up again in Southern California. 17,000 homeowners under evacuation orders as the Sandy Fire burns in the hills above Simi Valley, northwest of Los Angeles. On Wall Street this morning, stock futures pointing to a higher open later on. The Dow futures are up 70 points. NASDAQ futures 192 points higher. More details at srnnews.com.
2: 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It's about 8 o'clock right now, and we've got 46 degrees in the Twin Cities, 44 in Rochester, 46 in Fort Dodge, and 44 in Mankato.
3: And if you're going to be out and about today, expect to see a few more clouds moving in as the day goes on, where you'll have highs topping out in the low 60s. Tonight's going to be cool once again with lows around 45, but tomorrow we'll see a gradual clearing of those clouds, afternoon sunshine, and warm up into the mid-60s. 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

0: Kinship Radio Mornings with Ryan and Beth. It is 8:03. That was Fight of My Life from Ren Collective, and we've got 44 degrees in Mankato. Good morning. Hey, big announcement on Friday.
1: Yeah, 7:30. They're going to be announcing something pretty radical, pretty huge, pretty big. Don't miss it.
0: Morning show related announcement on Friday at 7:30.
1: Yeah.
0: Our kinship burning question today has been fun.
1: Oh, yeah.
0: Thank you to everybody who has responded to this. It's today's National Be a Millionaire Day. $1 million has dropped in your lap. What's the coolest thing you can do with it?
1: So people have been answering on our Facebook page, including Mary and Jason. They say that they would bless a Christian Afghani refugee family. The mom and five kids just arrived in Canada after receiving asylum.
0: Hey.
1: The father was killed, unfortunately. Mm-hmm. So, but yeah, bless them. I love that idea.
0: And they have a plan. I love it. Vicky on Facebook says, help my family and friends and then parachute out of an airplane.
1: Definition of cool.
0: I first read that as help my family and friends parachute out of an airplane. Come on, guys, you're going.
1: That word and is important.
0: It is important. Nice.
1: And then Deborah on Facebook, love the energy behind her plan. She says, buy a homeless family a home and a car and all the furnishings and stock it with food. There are 20 exclamation points in her response on Facebook.
0: Very excited.
1: Yeah.
0: We're going to hear a Calder from Webster City has a good response to this, too, coming up in about 6 minutes. Here's Make It Well from Mercy Me on Kinship Radio.

0: 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This is Ryan and Beth.
1: Hello. I have an answer for the funny question.
0: Oh, what's your name and where are you calling from?
1: Calder Seagren from Webster City.
0: All right, Calder. $1 million has dropped in your lap. What's the coolest thing you can do with it?
1: The coolest thing I think I could do with it is go buy a Porsche 911 GT3 RS and go down to Belgium and get the Spa F1 track.
2: Okay, that's pretty cool, Calder.
0: You've got that laid out. You know exactly what you're doing.
2: You put some thought into that.
1: Yeah. Well, it doesn't help that my brother's been a car kid.
0: Awesome. Thanks for answering the burning question on Kinship Radio.

0: 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This is Ryan and Beth.
1: Good morning, Ryan and Beth. It's Douglas from Mapleton.
0: So $1 million has dropped in your lap, Douglas. What is the coolest thing you can do with it?
1: As soon as you guys said that and it came through my speakers, the first thing that came to my mind was give 50% to my church, to the church. And I had to stop and think about that for a while, and I haven't changed my mind. Give 50% to the church. The other half I'd probably use to buy a retirement home for me and my wife in the mountains of Idaho or something.
0: That's fun.
1: But, well, you know, it, number one, I don't need it.
0: Mm-hmm.
1: I mean, yeah, $1 million would cut a lot of ties. Take care of a lot of things.
0: Yeah.
1: But, you know, if you actually stop for a minute and look at what you have, what I have, what we have, we're already wealthy. Mm-hmm. We may not eat everything we want all the time. We may not drive what we want all the time. But I've got a house full of beautiful kids. So do you. I've got a wonderful wife. So do you. I mean, we are rich in the Lord.
0: Yeah.
1: So
0: mm-hmm.
1: all we need is just a roof over our heads, some food, and a Bible. And I mean, you know, I had to take time to go and find the passage that talks about wealth gained hastily will dwindle.
0: Mm-hmm.
1: But when it's set aside bit by bit, it will endure. That kind of goes to what I was thinking here. It's like, well, you know, if somebody drops $1 million in my lap, I'm going to waste it.
0: Well, I don't know. So, your first thought was to give 50% to your church. So mm-hmm. I think you've got great instincts with this.
1: Well, because if you keep it, it's going to go to waste. If I give half of it to the church, then boom, the church has got $500,000 to use to
0: yep.
1: do ministry or to maybe pay off half the mortgage or whatever. Have a beautiful day. God bless you guys.
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0: 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It is now 8:22, and we've got 37 degrees in Mankato.
1: Our kinship burning question has to do with, if you had $1 million land in your lap, what you'd do with it. What cool thing. Emily from Henderson, I think you win this. She says, my answer to the burning question is, if I had $1 million, I would get a realistic UFO hot air balloon, then in a field bribe the farmer to make a crop circle, and then launch the UFO balloon nearby, and then sit back and watch the chaos. Wow.
0: We're not going to say that's the best use of $1 million, but it sure is making us laugh this morning.
1: Talk about cool. You thought this through.
0: Way to answer the question.
1: Yes. Yeah.
0: This is Kinship Radio. Hey, guys.

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0: Yes, you do.
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0: Mm-hmm.
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0: Kinship Radio Mornings with Ryan and Beth. Stephen Curtis Chapman, do it again. 831, 46 right now in the Twin Cities, 44 in Rochester, 45 in Fort Dodge, and 43 in Mankato.
1: Speaking of the Twin Cities, sunshine's going to hang around the longest for you guys on your kinship forecast. While some of our western areas turn mostly cloudy by afternoon, highs range from near 60 to the mid-60s, and then tomorrow turns breezier with some afternoon sunshine returning. Sunshine sounds so good.
0: Yeah.
1: Here's God Ain't Finished Yet from Emerson Day on Kinship Radio.

0: Kinship Radio Mornings with Ryan and Beth. It is 8:34. That was God Ain't Finished Yet from Emerson Day.
1: I love that song. Mm. And you know, I actually got to hear Emerson Day perform that when it was first released.
0: Oh.
1: Yeah, yeah. And I fell in love with it because it reminds me of one of my favorite verses in the Word of God, 2 Corinthians 5:17. It says that if anyone is in Christ, he's a new creation. The old has passed away, and behold, the new has come. I love the fact that God is making us to be more like him every single day. It's an incredible thing because, you know, he does it despite our faults, everything we've done, you name it.
0: Mm-hmm.
1: I think it's a great work. We have a great God, and I welcome what he's doing in my life. I pray you do, too. Here's Jeremy Camp and Getting Started on Kinship Radio.

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1: Mary and Sanborn calling about your burning question.
0: Hey, Mary, $1 million has dropped in your lap. What is the coolest thing you can do with it?
1: Give it away.
0: And that's a pretty cool thing to do.
2: Mm-hmm.
1: I would just love to be able to go and just help people. I mean, there's so little I need and have my needs met, and it would just be the best.
0: What we're learning this morning is our listeners are very generous.
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1: Oh, no.
0: Okay, that's slightly ominous.
1: So story time. We got the schedules, the high school schedules.
0: Mm-hmm.
1: So Corbin and Obadiah are going to be in high school together next year. Corbin's going to be a sophomore. Obadiah is a brand new, fresh-faced freshman.
0: Mm-hmm.
1: And their schedules just arrived. Now, because of some scheduling weirdness, these two may end up in a lot of classes together their first year. We're talking choir. That one for sure they're together.
0: Mm-hmm.
1: Algebra 2. Robotics, street law, they both signed up for all these classes, and it's still possible they might end up in different class periods. I'm kind of praying for that for them, but we've already started preparing them. Okay, boys, you need to decide right now how this is going to work. Are you going to be full best friends in these classes, or are you going to go with, I have never seen that guy in my life?
0: Interesting.
1: More stories to come. This is Kinship Radio.
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1: Just one more thing.
0: I'm just politely saying, Beth, that the reason your nose is in the middle of your face is because it's the center.
1: The center.
0: The center.
1: As in sniff, sniff, the scent.
0: The center. And that's why it's in the middle of your face. It's the center.
1: Ryan, where do you come up with this stuff? I mean, really?
0: Don't let me sit too long by myself. My brain starts making up things.
1: Oh.
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1: 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It's 9 o'clock. We have 42 in the Twin Cities, 45 in Rochester, 44 in Fort Dodge and Mankato. We're looking at increasing cloudiness through the afternoon with highs reaching the low 60s. It'll be mostly cloudy overnight as we drop down to around 45. Tomorrow morning, we'll start off a little overcast, but we'll see some sunshine by the afternoon with highs reaching the mid-60s. 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
2: Some people continue to sin because they believe they're getting away with it. Others, because they believe God can't possibly forgive them. Today, on Turning Point, Dr. David Jeremiah explains that while these beliefs might be common, they hold no water based on the promises in God's Word. Listen now as David introduces the conclusion of his message, How Can I Be Truly Forgiven?
3: If you have ever done something that you knew was wrong and knew that you needed to be forgiven by somebody who was hurt by what you did, you know the pain of unforgiveness. And a lot of times when we refuse to forgive someone, we think we're hurting them, and often we're just hurting ourselves. Here in this story of David is a wonderful exposition of what true forgiveness is all about. Here we learn the pain of unforgiven sin, and here we learn the joy that comes when sin is forgiven. From two Psalms, Psalm 32 and 51, putting those two together in the life of David. We'll get to that in just a moment, but did you know this series we're doing right now is called God, I Need Some Answers, and we have a wonderful study guide that has all the detailed outlines and answers to these questions. And we also have a set of CDs with all of the audio teaching that you can have. This is a great study for small groups. If you don't have a curriculum ready for your next study, you might want to talk about, God, I need some answers. I promise you the questions that are in this series are questions in the hearts of many of the people who are in your study, and you will have a great time exploring the answers from the book of Psalms and from other scriptures as well. Take advantage of this opportunity and use these resources as you share your own faith and as you share the Word of God. Well, here we are with How Can I Be Truly Forgiven, Part 2, Psalm 32 and 51, and the life of David.
4: God sent the prophet to David. David didn't ask for him. God sent him to David because the prophet was to have a very important ministry in David's life. He was to help David face up to what he had done. And I don't know this for sure, but if I have to give you my guess as to what David's feeling at this moment when Nathan says, Thou art the man, along with the overwhelming anguish of knowing now that he has been found out, I have to believe that David also feels a sense of incredible relief. Finally, it's out. If David had pushed Nathan away, David had the power to take Nathan's life if he chose. He could have made him another casualty. But David heard the voice of God, and it was the first step back. And I want you to note that, because the next thing that happened after the confrontation was a confession. And the confession is written for us in David's journal. For the superscription over Psalm 51 in my Bible says this, to the chief musician, a Psalm of David when Nathan the prophet went to him after he had gone in to Bathsheba. And he pens for us in Psalm 51 his own words as he comes back to God. Let me tell you two things about David's confession. First of all, it was genuine. It was genuine. You say, well, Pastor Jeremiah, isn't all confession genuine? Not really. I read about a guy who wrote to the Bureau of Internal Revenue, and the letter said, I haven't been able to sleep because last year when I filed my income tax report, I deliberately misrepresented my income. I'm enclosing a check for $150, and if I still can't sleep, I'll send you the rest. Now, that's the way a lot of people confess. Do you know folks like that? Confession for a lot of folks is just telling people what you discover they already know. In fact, in our schools, and I can say this from the high school, junior high, all the way through to college, one of the things we learn when we deal with the problems young people face is that a lot of times kids will come clean when they know you already know what they did. But they won't tell you any more than they think you know. So sometimes you think you got this whole deal wrapped up, and after it's all over, you found out they didn't come clean at all. There's a whole bunch of more stuff you should have known. Confession can be dishonest and ungenuine. Did you know that? But I want to tell you something. When David confessed, his confession was genuine. You say, how do you know that? Look into the Bible with me and notice what he said about what he did. Verse 1, he calls it transgression, which is rebellion. Verse 2, he calls it iniquity, which is perversion, distortion, acting unjustly, dealing crookedly. Verse 2, he calls it sin, which means to miss the mark. And verse 4, he calls it evil, which is a vile thing which deserves condemnation. The Hebrew words are much more graphic than our words. What David said was, God, I want to tell you that I know what I did, and what I did was really bad. There was no candy coating of his transgression. If you go back in Psalm 32 and verse 5, you see what David said about this prayer after he had written it. He says, I acknowledged my sin to you, and my iniquity I have not hidden. I said, I will confess my transgression to the Lord, and you forgave the iniquity of my sin. In Psalm 51:17, we're told that the Lord honors a broken and a contrite heart. His confession was genuine. He recognized that what he did was wrong. One of the things that keeps many of us from ever knowing renewed joy and in fellowship with God, knowing what it means to have the burden lifted, is we're always trying to make our sin look better. We're always trying to put it in better terms. We're always trying to couch it in ways so that we don't feel so badly about it. The only way you can ever get any relief from sin is to confess. And you know what the word means? Amalageo in the Greek language means to say the same thing. It's to look at your sin and to say the same thing about it that God would say, to acknowledge you're wrong. You say, well, Pastor Jeremiah, that's so painful and that's so hard, but it's the only way back. It's where you start, through genuine confession. Notice, secondly, it was not only genuine, it was God-centered. David said, against thee, God, and thee only have I sinned. Now, it's not that he does not understand that others have been affected. David hasn't suddenly lost his knowledge of what happened. He knows Bathsheba has been hurt in this, her purity taken away. He knows that Uriah is in the ground, dead because of what happened. He realizes that Joab has been complicated in his own integrity because of what he has done. He knows what's happened to him, but David said, Lord, it's against you and you only that I have sinned. David now sees that ultimately his sin is an insult and an injury to God. It is God's love that has been wounded. It is the God of grace against whom he has sinned. And when a person takes that attitude, that God's forgiveness is reckoned by his grace and his mercy, and that sin is a sin against God, first of all, he has taken a major step on his way back. Unfortunately, our concept of the holiness of God has been so eroded through our easy believism in this day that people almost feel like that's the secondary problem. In fact, let me ask you this question. You do something big time and it involves other people, and I give you the option today. Either confess it to the person you did it to or confess it to God. Which would you take? Easy. Confess it to God. I mean, you can do that in a quiet little prayer and nobody knows, but if you understood who God was, you wouldn't feel that way. You say, what are you talking about? What I'm talking about is we are all into worship, and thank God that we are. I love to worship. But sometimes, if we're not careful, we can get so caught up in the mechanics of worship that we forget who it is that we're worshiping, who God is, his attributes, his love, his faithfulness, his goodness, his holiness, his righteousness. The worship is secondary to the object of our worship, and David understood that. So when he confessed, he said, "Lord, I know that this is basically an offense against you." Well, when he confessed, something great happened. And let me hold out this hope for all of us today. Nothing we have ever done. David, he did the biggies. Adultery, murder, cover up. And yet, I want to tell you something. David took the route back. His conviction promoted a confrontation, which brought out of him a confession. And now we're going to see the cleansing that takes place in his life. The same intensity of words that David uses to talk about his sin, he now uses to describe the forgiveness. And I want you to notice these as you look at Psalm 51. He says, first of all, that he wants his sin to be blotted out. He sees his sin as a record against him in the archives of heaven, and he says, "Oh God, blot it out. Just take a pen." And, you know, sometimes when I'm working on a manuscript or something, I'll get one of these big markers, you know, these big black markers. They make huge black marks. And if you want to take out a whole sentence, you just take that black marker and you just go across like this. You don't have to do it twice. It wipes out a whole sentence. David said, "God, what I want you to do is this. I want you to take your marker and blot my sin out of the archives of heaven." Then he said, "God, I want you to wash away my sin." He sees his sin as a stain upon his soul. He says, "God, take your precious blood and just wash all this sin away." And then he says, "Lord, I want you to cleanse me," verse 2. And the technical term that he uses in verse 2 is the term for the cleansing of a leper. And it's the term that was used to declare that a leper had been cleansed. He said, "God, take away the leprosy of my soul." And then notice down in verse 7, this is an incredible insight from the scripture. He prays that he would be purged with hyssop. Do you know what that was? A purging with hyssop was what a Jewish person had to do after he came in contact with a dead body. It was an Old Testament ritual that was prescribed in the law. The Jews had an intense abhorrence to death, and the law provided that after you had come in contact with a dead body, you had to go through this process. You had to go through this ritual cleaning, the purging with hyssop. And David said, "God, I've come in contact with the dead body. I'm the cause of that death." And I believe that he was talking about Uriah. And he said, "God, please wash me clean." And then in that phrase, he employs a verb that's formed from the word sin. And if we used it in our language, look down at it, it would say, "Purge me with hyssop, and I shall be clean. Wash me, and I shall be whiter than snow." And when he says that, he uses this term. He says, "Purge me with hyssop, and I shall be unsinned." He said, "God, unsin me." I never thought of that phrase before. I don't think that's the way we talk today, but boy, is it graphic. Oh, God, unsin me. Anybody ever feel like that? Just unsin me, Lord. Purge me and cleanse me and take away my sin. So no wonder David said in Psalm 32:1, "Blessed is the man, happy is the man who goes through this process." David looks back on it and he makes this judgment in Psalm 32. He says, "I've been through this. I've been through the sin. I've been through the overwhelming anguish in my soul. I've had somebody come and tell me I'm the one. And I've had to come and ask you to forgive me. And you've taken my sin away. You've blotted it out. You've washed it clean. You've unsinned me, God. And I want to tell you I'm on the other side of it now. And oh, how blessed is the man who has been forgiven." And all God's people said, "Amen." If you've been forgiven, you know what David's talking about. He had the answer to his prayer. God did indeed restore unto him the joy of his salvation. And I want to just tell you today, my friends, that the great good news of the gospel is we have a forgiving God. And that when we come clean with God, when we come to him and open our hearts up to him and tell him what's happened in our heart, God does hear us and he forgives us. And the word of God is replete with references to the forgiveness of God. Psalm 86:5 says, "For you, Lord, are good and ready to forgive and abundant in mercy to all those who call upon you." Psalm 103 says, "For as the heavens are high above the earth, so great is his mercy toward those who fear him. As far as the east is from the west, so far has he removed our transgressions from us." Oh, I could give you dozens of other verses that just continually say, God forgives. God forgives. And he will forgive you. He's just waiting for you to come and ask him. Now, I wish there was some way I could make this clearer to you, because the sense of sin is so great that if we don't have a comparable sense of the awesome forgiveness of God, we can leave burdened down. But you don't have to do that. I read about a nun who went to a bishop for confession. And one day the nun told this bishop that Christ had revealed himself to her in person. And the bishop, understandably doubtful, said to her, "Well, I have some instructions for you. The next time Christ appears to you, I want you to ask him about the sins of the archbishop." And the nun said, "Of course, I'll be happy to." So the next time, in a period of confession, the bishop said to the nun, "Well, did you ask Christ about the sins of the archbishop?" And she said, "Yes, I did, Father." And he replied, "What did he say?" The nun answered, "He said, I've forgotten them." And he has. That's the good news of forgiveness. He puts them behind his back as far as the east is from the west. He buries them in the deepest sea, and he forgets what he forgives. And yet there's a postscript. And if I'm going to be an honest pastor and an honest teacher, I need to tell you the postscript. The Lord will not erase history. And sometimes there are things which are set in motion while we are out of fellowship with God that are a matter of cause and effect, and we have to reap what we sow. Even when we have been restored to fellowship out of the forgiveness process, sometimes we have to pay the piper. Catherine Power, in the U.S. News and World Report story about her, there was this little paragraph. "After all these years, it's hard to know whom to feel the most sympathy for. The children who lost a father, the family who lost a daughter, the young woman who lost her way in the tumult of the 60s. And there are others suffering now. Her husband, who she met while she was running, with a wife who is now in jail. The son that was born to her while she was a fugitive, now without his mother. Even with the best intention," said the article, "some things can never be made right." And that's the awesome picture that's real, isn't it? In fact, when David responded to Nathan, and Nathan said to him, "Thou art the man," and David got angry, he said, "Whoever did that's going to die, and he's going to restore fourfold." How could he possibly have known how prophetic he was? Because that's exactly what David did. He gave back fourfold. Let me tell you briefly what happened. The child that was conceived and born to Bathsheba died. Shortly after that, David's daughter Tamar was raped by his son. David didn't judge that, didn't take care of it. He should have stepped in as a father and said what needed to be said and taken judgment on his own son and punished him. But how could David do that? His credibility as a father had been shot. Third thing that happened was Absalom found out about Tamar, was so incensed at what had happened to her that he went and murdered Amnon. And then Absalom got caught up in a power struggle with his father, tried to start a coup in the kingdom, took half of David's people and left and had David forced out of the kingdom. And then later you see Absalom hanging from a tree by his hair, and he's dead. And the most anguishing cry in the whole story of David is this father on the news of his son Absalom, and you just can hear the weeping in his voice as you read it in the pages of the scripture. "Oh, Absalom, my son, Absalom, my son." So, there are consequences. And you know, friends, I wish I didn't have to say that. I wish there's some way I could just say, you know, if you just come back to God and he'll forgive you, and that's important, and it's good to have the guilt gone, but he doesn't just take his magic brush and take away everything that happened while you were walking away from him. You may not want to hear it, but if I'm going to be faithful to you as your pastor, you need to hear it. It's the truth. So there's two things that I think we need to say as we close our Bibles and as we think about that, and I just want you to listen to them carefully. There's two impossibilities that if we don't get these messages, we won't hear what God wants us to hear. The first impossibility is this, and listen up, especially young people and all of you who may be on the threshold of going down a road that you think you have carefully protected yourself from. Listen to me. Impossibility number one, it is impossible to get away with sin. You can't do it. The Bible says it this way, be sure your sin will find you out. Oh, you say, Pastor Jeremiah, no one's ever going to know about this. Nobody. I mean, we've covered this up. There's only two of us that know. Well, if only one of you knows, that's enough. Catherine did her best to cover it up, and she managed for 23 years to keep it from everybody else. Even her husband didn't know at first. But she knew, and that's why it got out. You know, we have this idea today, this idea that God's a big grandfather up in the sky, kind of just pats us on the head. Listen, you can do what you want to do. As I've said to you before, you can get your kicks, but you got to take the kickbacks with them. Amen? So I just want to tell you, as faithfully as I can, don't think you're going to be the one who will get by with it, because you won't. You won't do it. Nobody ever does. But there's another impossibility that's good news, and I want you to listen up. You may have messed up. Who of us here can look at another and say, I haven't ever had to come back and ask for the cleansing and the hyssop? We all have. And you may have messed up, and maybe you're in the midst of it right now. Let me tell you the next impossibility. Yes, it's impossible to get away with sin, but it's also impossible to get away from the love of God. And you may think that because of what you've done, God doesn't love you anymore. Don't you think that? The very fact that He brought you here is an evidence that He loves you. And if you have gotten into a situation where you don't want anybody to know what you've done, and you say, it's bad, Pastor, I want to tell you something. I don't care how bad it is. God loves you. And if you're one of His children, He will come after you, and He will keep after you, and He will come in every way He can to draw you back. You may have to feel some of the sting of what you've done before you open up and take note of it, but I want you to understand today that just as surely as you cannot get away with sin, you cannot get away from God's love. You cannot. He loves you with an everlasting love. And how many of us as parents have not had to, on occasion, as I did once, take hold of a child by the shoulders and say, I don't care what you're doing or what you think you're doing, but I want to tell you something. No matter what you do, I will never stop loving you. Never. And if I'm like that as a human father with my imperfections, I want to tell you that's the way God is. He will never stop loving you. You may be unlovable, but He will never stop loving you. I read a little thing that I want to share with you as we close. It's in a book by Ruth Harms Culkin. It's a little book called Lord, Don't You Love Me Anymore. And she tells a story kind of in a poetic way of a conversation she had with a little boy, 7-year-old boy. This is what she wrote. He is 7 years old, and he's my friend. His eyes are merry, and his hair is short, and his nose is covered with freckles. And on a cold, rainy day, we sat on the floor eating hot, buttered popcorn. The popcorn went down quickly, but the questions came out slowly. If I told a lie today, would God stop loving me? Well, no, of course not, David. Well, if I told 2 lies or 3, would He stop loving me then? No, but you'd be unhappy in your heart. Well, what if I punched Johnny in the nose and made his nose bleed real hard? Would God stop loving me then? No, but you better not try it. What if I threw a rock and broke your window? Would God stop loving me then? No, but you'd have to work to pay for it. What if I stepped on the snails and ate all your flowers? Would God stop loving me then? Not for a minute, David. Well, when would God ever stop loving me? David, not until there is no more earth and no more heaven and no more God. Then it's never going to happen no matter what. That's right, David. Even if it sometimes feel like it might, it's never going to happen, no matter what. And that's the good news. God loves you. And the reason you have that hurt in your heart right now is because you're God's. And He doesn't want you out of fellowship with Him. And you're never, ever going to have it back the way it should be. until you come clean. And David's given you the formula, hasn't he? He's given you the plan. You can even borrow his prayer if you like. But whatever you do, my friend, don't go on living unforgiven. He waits for you with wide open arms, and he will accept you back if you'll come.
3: Amen. I'm often reminded of Jonah in the Old Testament, who failed God so miserably. And then the Bible says, and the word of the Lord came unto Jonah the second time. God gave him another chance to go and serve. And he was willing to do that to you. He's willing to do that for you. Whatever you've done, however far away you have fallen from him, God isn't finished with you. He wants to forgive you and help you get restored to meaningful living. He did that for David. Much of the good that we know about David took place after these things happened. And God is willing to help you as well. I hope you hear me and take advantage of his grace and his goodness. Well, tomorrow, a standalone message called Why Should I Be Thankful? On Friday, we're going to talk about why trouble overwhelms us sometimes. Again, a couple of Psalms with answers to these questions. Be sure to have a good day. Be sure to walk with the Lord. Thank you for listening. I'm David Jeremiah.
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7: I'm Ruth Kramer with Mission Network News. It's day 82 of the United States-Israel war on Iran and day 43 of the U.S.-Iran ceasefire. Now, that ceasefire has been extremely helpful to the Iranian regime, says Lana Silk with Transform Iran.
8: It's given them an opportunity to catch their breath, to regroup, re-strategize.
7: Meanwhile, the people of Iran continue to be harassed and helpless under increasing economic and government pressures.
8: We've had reports of particularly Iraqi forces circling in Iran, the sort of these caravans driving around in towns and cities on their motorcycles shouting, Haydar, Haydar, or, you know, war until victory, basically.
7: But Silk says Christians are also traveling across Iran, taking great risks to bring the gospel to others. Pray for God to speed and protect these believers in this mission. Next, on May 18th, the people of Haiti celebrated the creation of their flag over 200 years ago during the Haitian Revolution. The team at Radio TV 4VEH provided live coverage of the parade in Cap Haitian.
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1: 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It's 9:30, 43 in the Twin Cities, 46 in Rochester, 45 in Fort Dodge and Mankato. Expect increasing clouds across the area with highs reaching the low 60s this afternoon. We'll drop down to the mid 40s tonight. And looking ahead to tomorrow, those clouds will give way to some sunshine in the afternoon with highs climbing back into the mid 60s. 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
10: I feel like there's this pressure in the church right now to be joyful all the time. Be happy, be joyful. Okay, joy is a fruit of the Spirit. Yes, we are. That's part of living in Christ.
11: Right.
10: But if we are skipping over and pushing down all the things that are making us not feel joyful, then that's not a real joy. That's just faking it.
11: Faking it. Yeah.
12: Welcome to Family Life Today, where we want to help you pursue the relationships that matter most. I'm Dave Wilson.
11: And I'm Ann Wilson, and you can find us at familylifetoday.com. This is Family Life Today. Okay, so we have one more day with Alicia Michelle talking about her book, Emotional Confidence. And just the title, Three Simple Steps to Manage Emotions with Science and Scripture.
12: And we get to play all that to marriage and parenting and even parenting adult kids. So yeah. You don't want to miss this one. Let's go.
10: I think in marriage, when you have disappointments, there does come a point where God's had to bring me to this point of like, so you've committed to this person for the rest of your life. You love this person and you do, you love them. They're wonderful. But then there's this little part right here, right? So are you going to let this little part grow so that it is blocking the light of all these other beautiful parts of your relationship? Because guess what, Alicia, you have control over that.
11: Mm.
10: You get to decide if this disappointment that is real and plausible, okay, sure, if that is going to rule your marriage.
12: Mm.
10: So we have that individual choice, as painful, as excruciating it can be, to say, God, I am disappointed. Show me how to release this, because I don't want to live in this place anymore. I don't want this to poison my marriage.
12: Right. Yeah. I think most wives would say this, and I know husbands would too. They would say, I'm disappointed, but it's not a little thing.
10: Sure. Like if there is something immoral, right. abuse, right. we're not saying, well, that's a disappointment. You better just suck it up and work through the Lord
11: right.
10: with that.
11: Yeah.
10: No.
11: That's a glaring sign.
10: That's a glaring sign
12: we're
10: that
12: saying, get safe,
10: we need help. You need
12: to
10: get safe. Yeah. Absolutely. But that's different. This is the stuff like, I really wish that he would talk to me more about this. I really wish that we dated more like we did when we first, you know, got to know each other.
12: Yeah.
10: Things that are meaningful and really hit home and are hard, but is that a moral lack that's happening in the marriage? Not really.
12: Yeah.
11: I'm glad we made that distinction.
10: You know, I'm glad you did because that's important. We're certainly not saying just deal with it if
11: and
10: it's,
11: I think too, Dave, like what happens in a woman's heart, I don't know if this happens with men, but as women have kids that are getting older, some of our marriage stuff gets put on the sideline. Because the stuff that our kids are going through trumps it.
10: Yes.
11: And we as women, I don't feel like you do this as much as I do. And maybe some men do.
12: No, but we watch it happen.
11: But it
12: and we
11: trumps.
12: Feel like, hey, I'm over
11: well,
12: here.
11: Because
12: there's a sense of that.
11: We're worried about our kids. We're thinking about it. If a woman puts her head down at night, if she has little kids, she can start thinking, I failed. If you get older kids, you're thinking, I failed. And my kids... You could take it personally, like I've created this, but they are struggling, man, with some big issues. And it can suck the joy out of your life
10: completely.
11: As a mom. Yeah. And you forget about your husband because it sucked the joy and energy out of your life. How can we apply it to this? How can the ADD apply to that woman?
10: I think it's,
11: or man.
10: It's just, again, saying that this is the reality. This is who I am. I know for me as a young mom, that was one of the hardest points of my life, period. Relentless is the only word that I used to describe
13: it. You're sleeping 4 hours a night.
10: I was sleeping 4 hours a night and homeschooling. Three boys and a girl.
11: And you've homeschooled.
10: Yeah, and my husband traveled 50% of the time. One of my children is on the spectrum. Like, let's just keep adding to it, right? And that's not just like poor Alicia. We all have our own things, but it builds up. And so I would say to that mom that it's okay to recognize that this is happening.
12: Did you cry much?
10: There were certain points when I did cry, but I remember, and this you'll probably get this as a husband. I remember saying, like at a breaking point with some of these things, again, the relentless side, like, I can't do this anymore. This is so hard. Like having this kind of conversation with my husband. And his answer was, which is a guy answer, and I love you. I know you're listening. I love you. He would say, what do you want me to do about it? Do you want me to quit my job?
12: There you go. Been there, done that.
10: Right? And yeah. He's like, what do you want me to do? What do you want me to do? And I'm like, but it's still, what do you want me to do? So then at that point, the tears are there, but you're like, all right, I guess I'll put the tears away. Because what am I supposed to do?
12: Why are you laughing?
11: You would say the exact same words. I'll quit my job.
10: I'll just quit my job then. And we'll just like, you know, and I'm like, that's not the answer. I just want you to hear that this is hard. All you want him to do is hear that it's hard, right?
11: Yes. And acknowledge, right? Like, I see you.
10: I see the pain that you're doing. Yes. I see it. So interesting, you brought the adult children stuff up. This is that conversation we've had in the Bible study recently with these other couples, is young families, right? The young age is that, like, I'm stuck in the mud. Yes. Please help me.
11: Yes.
10: I need help. But after the kids get a little older, they're more independent. It's like, there's a lot more space and time for it to come up. And they're not little things, but they are those disappointments that were like, maybe I thought this would have changed. I thought that maybe this would happen. Or just the changing roles of the empty nest and things happening. So there's just this whole other dynamic that comes up emotionally at that stage.
11: What's that look like for you guys?
10: It has been freeing because we're like, hey, let's go out to eat. You know, like, we don't have to think about it, right? Yeah. Or let's go away for the weekend. The kids can handle the house, you know? And that's beautiful. So like that kind of stuff is coming back that was not there. But there is the little things that pop up that you're more aware of. But I think the beauty of that is we've had the maturity and the time to know, okay, this is annoying, but this is not everything. This is not something I want to focus on. This is like the growth has happened in both of us. So we're more able to kind of slough things off and just, you know, truly love each other and focus.
11: That's
10: we understand
11: good.
10: The value of our thoughts, I think, more. Like, what do I want this to be about? So it's a new phase, and I'm sure it'll be different when everybody leaves.
12: Oh, yeah.
10: A lot more quiet.
12: Mm-hmm. It's quiet.
10: Oh.
12: One of the reasons I ask you if you ever cry is because, you know, I have guys in my men's group who say, my wife cries every day. I'm like, what?
10: Well, I cry a lot more now, for sure.
12: I mean, everybody's different. Is crying a good or bad thing with emotions? You're the emotion coach.
10: So good. Yes.
12: You know,
10: okay.
12: Do you do with that?
10: So let's talk about that. Yes. Crying is very helpful. Now, let's talk about crying versus crying, right? So crying and releasing tension physically, there are hormones that are released through our tears that are stress hormones, so to help us calm down. So
11: isn't that crazy? I never knew that.
10: Yeah.
11: Stress hormones are being released
10: through our tear ducts. If you
11: Bruce,
10: were to analyze...
11: did you hear that with your daughters?
14: Oh, they have so many hormones. Or what was it? What did you say?
11: Stress hormones.
14: Oh, man.
11: Hormones
14: they have, yeah.
11: Are being
14: buckets.
11: Released.
12: How many got little girls?
10: Oh, yeah. Yes.
11: Yeah. Yes, all girls. Yeah. That's good for you to know that there's stress hormones.
12: Yeah, I want to know what's going
11: released.
12: On in the, what do we call it, the control booth in there. Bruce, Chancel, any thoughts, any questions?
14: Yeah, well, we've been talking about relating it to parenting. Okay. For sure. Yeah, the emotions. I was saying, like, what's true? That often we have to talk about that with our daughters. Just this past weekend, one of our daughters wouldn't eat because we watched a YouTube video of where they had to eat worms as, like, for losing the game.
10: Oh.
14: And then she was afraid that there were worms in the food.
10: Oh.
14: And so my wife Maria was having to tell her, like, what's true? What? Because she's very emotional at the table. Can't eat, you know, and it's becoming this big deal. And I'm there just going, just eat. You have to eat. You know, just obey me. And Maria's like, now we have to think. It's true. Is it true that there are worms? No, it's true that there are not worms in there.
13: Yeah.
14: Didn't exactly work, but it was a start.
13: Yeah.
11: Yeah. Interesting.
10: That is so interesting. And especially for younger kids, when they don't have as developed of a frontal lobe, which is the logical part of the mind, the emotion is just going crazy. And of course, that's activated again during with extra hormones in the teenage years. So
11: look what you have to look forward to, Bruce.
15: Something else I was thinking about was just, what does emotional growth look like? Not just emotionally, but spiritually and relationally. What does success look like? How would you define success of that?
10: I think success is different for each person. But I think in terms of spiritually, it would be that I feel more safe and comfortable, and it's easier for me to talk to God about my feelings. Here's the thing that I think is the gift in all of this with emotions and God is that we all say, I want to see God more every day. Like, I want to see him show up in my life. Guess what?
11: He already has.
10: You have these emotions happening every day. What if this is an invitation from him to say, I want to be in your real life?
11: Oh, interesting.
10: I really care about you. Come to me. What if the come to me verse that we all quote, what if it's not just, you know, when
11: come
10: you're desperate?
11: To me. Let's say it.
12: Yeah, Matthew 11, where Jesus says, come to me, all you are weary and heavy laden. I will give you rest.
10: Right.
12: And that's really, I mean, at the end of the day, we have to. That's our only hope. That's our source, right?
10: Yeah, he is the one who's going to give us rest. And what if that rest is not just a frantic plea, God, please help me. God, please give me strength. How often do we just pray that?
12: Yeah.
10: What if that strength and the hope and the peace comes from entering into this place of emotional conversations with God? And the ADD tool is a great way to do that.
12: Yeah, I know when I worked through the anger stuff in my life, I didn't do ADD, I did ABC.
10: Okay.
12: And I even taught this at my church. I'm like, okay, here's what I've learned to do. First of all, acknowledge that you're angry. Because a lot of times in church world, we want to think anger is a sin.
10: Oh, yes.
12: You know what I mean?
10: And it can be if it's used in a way.
11: In your anger, do not sin.
12: Yeah, but we want to sort of skip it like, well, I'm not angry. When everybody in the room's like, yeah, you are. And we're like, we think it's sin. It's like, no. Admit it. I am. I'm getting pretty hot right now.
10: Yeah.
12: B, for me, was the extension cord. Backtrack to the first emotion. There's an emotion I skipped. Were you hurt? Are you frustrated? Yeah. Fear sometimes? You just skip fear and go to anger? Whatever it is, like, go back and go, And then C is confess it appropriately. Mm. In my day, we were told, let it all hang out. You know, if you're angry, just go for it. That was a really bad advice, because anger expressed in a hot way is not an appropriate way to do it. There's a way to do it and say, you know, I was angry.
10: Right.
12: I realized when you said this to me an hour ago, it hurt. I didn't process it. I just yelled. I want to talk about that.
10: Yeah.
12: Can we talk about that? You said that I'm not a good husband or whatever.
10: Mm-hmm.
12: That really hurt. And then hopefully your wife is, or your spouse is going to go, yeah, I didn't mean to say it that way. Here's what, you know, anyway.
10: Right.
12: I don't know. It's ADD, ABC. I mean, it's a different thing, but I learned that really helped me get a.
11: Yeah, that was good.
12: Get underneath what you said earlier, the you know, what's boiling inside me. There's something going on there.
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11: I'm still stuck back on our tears are releasing hormones. Did you talk about a God thing?
12: Does that make you want to cry more?
10: Oh, and then there's that verse in Psalms, and I'm not going to know the exact
11: Yes.
10: He collects all our tears in a bottle.
11: Yeah. Mm.
10: So when we learn these cool things about our body, how he made us, we see that he does want us to learn how to help ourselves release the stress. And so this kind of goes back to two things. First, I feel like there's this pressure in the church right now to be joyful all the time. Be happy, be joyful. Okay, joy is a fruit of the Spirit. Yes, we are. That's part of living in Christ.
11: Right.
10: But if we are skipping over and pushing down all the things that are making us not feel joyful, then that's not a real joy. That's just faking it.
11: Yeah.
10: And then we don't understand why we're just feeling disconnected from God, or we feel like we have to show up in with a certain way. But the thing is that we can have these emotions and we need to work through them, but he's also given us what I call emotional prep tools to be able to enter into it. Because in that moment when you're angry, the last thing you feel like doing is saying, oh, I'm acknowledging that I'm angry. You're just mad.
12: Yeah.
10: So the reality is, how can I use the tools that God has made inside my body to help me calm down enough to do that? Because when we're stuck in an emotion, it's that primal subconscious part of our brain that is just reacting, responding, shutting down. The logical mind is like on 20% is what the stats say. 20%. Wow. So this is why we can't think logically. We're just like, ah.
11: And think about, you're right, with kids whose brains haven't even developed all the way.
10: Right.
11: And isn't it true? Like, I mean, our boys would be like, we're not fully developed till 25, our brains.
10: Boys
11: is that
10: are
11: true?
10: Less. Boys would take longer.
11: So be patient.
10: Sorry. Parents. Yeah.
11: And yet you have the emotions many times of the girls.
10: Yes. So that balance has to happen. So the logical mind comes back on once we can calm our bodies down. So our nervous system is either in two positions, the parasympathetic, which is the rest and digest, the calming side, or the sympathetic, which is the fight or flight side, which we're pretty familiar with at this point. A lot of us have heard of fight or flight.
11: Right.
10: So when you're in an emotion, the fight or flight side is activated. And that's not the logical mind. That's the emotional, let's going to protect myself kind of mind. We can use tools to kick on the parasympathetic nervous system.
11: What is the parasympathetic?
10: So the parasympathetic is the side of the nervous system that is a calming side. It's what our body's always trying to go back to. It's that normal stasis where we're not in survival mode. Okay.
11: Yeah.
10: So we can use all parts of our body, physical, emotional, spiritual, even taste and touch. There's different ways that we can access that. We talked about tears. Tears is one way that we can relax and let the emotions out and for that body to come down. It can be something as simple as taking a deep breath, learning some different breathing techniques. We've heard about those before, or like running fingers on your skin to kind of activate. There are these little parts of our skin, I'm not going to remember the exact term, but when you run your fingers on them, it actually, again, releases these calming hormones to our body, telling us to relax, to calm down.
11: That's why we do it to our kids when they're going to sleep.
10: Yeah.
11: I'll do that with our grandkids. Yes. Yeah. I'm just kind of touching their skin real lightly.
10: Yes.
11: It's calming.
10: It's calming. So turning on the calm. If we feel like we're in a place where we can't go through a method like ADD to work through it, we can turn on the calm. And the book gives 18 different kinds of ways to do that, but you start to learn what are the ways that work for me. So I kind of go to this one or that one. That makes it easier.
11: What helps to calm you? What do you do?
10: Deep breathing, the box breathing specifically, which is breathe in for counts of four, hold for four, breathe out for four, and then hold for four. That helps. That's where I usually start. Swaying or rocking.
11: Really?
10: Is really helpful. I've just been using that more lately. So just kind of, we do this with babies. We moms know you, even if you've never been a mom, you pick up a baby, you instantly start just moving.
11: Right.
10: That's really helpful to me. The things with the skin is really helpful. Interestingly, like sometimes the overwhelm we feel with an emotion, we can kind of ask ourselves, do I need to get this out? Like expel it, or do I need to go inward? So that's a question I always ask is like sometimes working out or just like, I'm so frustrated right now. I need to go, like, I'm not going to sit here and take a deep breath. That's not helping me. I need to go work out or run or get it out of me. So like, maybe that's what I need to do to end that. And when, you know, when we come back, exercise, of course, is one of those that kicks on the endorphins, which turns on the parasympathetic too. So that's a good question to ask. Do I need to just work this out, or do I need to go inward and feel that comfort in order to feel calm.
11: What does the comfort look like when you go inward?
10: The comfort would be the things we've been talking about, the breathing, the that kind of stuff.
11: That's the inward.
10: The outward is like
11: physical.
10: You know, you all felt that way. And maybe men, do you think men feel that side more?
11: Needing to expel.
10: You're like, you don't want to sit around and just.
12: Different guys, different things. But yeah, there's often times I just go work out.
10: Mm-hmm.
12: And I feel great, the endorphins. But when you were just saying the breathing thing, I literally just did it.
10: Did you?
12: I'm sitting there going, four counts? I'm like, wow.
10: That's what's interesting is
12: I just did four.
10: The holding part, because we think we want to just keep breathing in, but it's the exhale and holding because the muscles are relaxing that's signaling the calm to come into our body. So the holding at the bottom and at the top of that breath is a big part of that calm.
12: Oh,
11: yeah.
10: So do like four cycles of four of those, four times four. That's easy to remember.
11: Alicia, have you done those calming exercises with your kids?
10: Yes.
11: Have you taught that to them?
10: Yes. I've taught them a few.
11: Yeah.
10: I mean, of course, you guys know as parents, sometimes they're like, yeah, mom, whatever.
11: Yeah.
10: My son is here today, I'm sure, watching us going, oh, yes, mom's probably talked to us about some of those. But I think it's important to talk to them about them, yes, but at the right time, right? Not when they're in the middle of, you know, a freak out and you're like, go take a deep breath and let's learn how to do this, right? You know, so we can teach them those tools though.
11: But I was thinking of Sissy Goff and David Thomas, who are both counselors. You've heard of them.
10: Yeah, sure.
11: David says, have a room where they can release their steam to be that outward. But then Sissy has all these calming techniques.
10: Mm.
11: So I like that. And as adults, I think that's good too. What do you think you do?
12: I don't know. You're going to tell everybody, I guess.
11: No, I have no idea.
12: Go ahead.
11: I don't know.
12: Well, I mean, the bad thing I probably do is I work. I just push it away and I go work.
10: That would have been my MO before. Yeah,
11: really?
10: For sure. Yeah. Working. Yeah.
12: And then working out really helps me. If I could do it every day, I would.
11: I think working out is good for me. My time with God, too. I think I get so many of my emotions out now with Him.
10: Yeah.
11: Where I'm talking, I'm mad, I'm frustrated. Good friends do that, too, that you're processing.
10: Yeah, journaling is huge.
11: Yeah.
10: It's a big part of that.
11: Mm.
10: Yeah,
12: I love, honestly, listening or playing worship music.
11: Mm. Me, too.
12: I really do. I can get lost in a great worship song.
10: Agreed.
11: I wonder, that'd be really interesting.

0: several things are happening which turn on the parasympathetic. First, the color of the water is very calming. It's very soothing to see that. The sound, the repetitive sound, of course, is calming. It's turning on these calming waves in our brain. The sensory of just being in a place with not a lot of noise, it's this dull kind of sound around you.
1: With seagulls waves.
0: And if we're a person who of faith, we might see God in that. We might see the consistency of the waves as God's love, you know. So there's just all these things happening at once. And sometimes we don't have to think about it. You just go to the beach and you feel better. It's our body responding.
2: I mean, I think for a lot of people, that would be golf as well. If you're hitting the ball well.
0: But it's nature. Or anything where you just feel kind of vibed in
1: like nature.
2: Beautiful golf course. You're like, it's stunning.
0: Yeah.
2: Like, this is so beautiful. And the sun and the...
1: Well, we're kind
2: and
1: of...
2: And then you hit a ball into the woods and it all goes away.
1: We're talking about some of the pathways that we used to talk about of connecting to God. It's nature.
0: Yes.
1: It's music.
0: Prayer, writing.
1: Yeah.
0: Kind of all the senses. He's made us to be able to connect with him in all our senses.
1: But I love that you're combining the science, the beauty of God and his word and his spirit with all that he has created. And you're helping us learn how to deal with our emotions, which are always up and down. What a great ministry God has given you. And it started flat on your back.
2: This has been good stuff.
0: It did. Yeah.
2: This is going to help a lot of people.
0: Thank you. Yeah. It starts like all most ministries from a place of why, how did I end up here? And God reworking it and bringing such beauty out of it. And I think that's what comes from all this. We can learn about all these things about our emotions, but at the end of the day, we're using them to grow closer to him.
1: Yeah.
0: Right? It's an opportunity to grow closer to him. Like we've said, his truth is always going to reign over our emotions. Like we can feel it. It's still real. But at the end of the day, it's a chance to submit to him, to let him take it, to let him do what he needs to do with it. Yeah.
1: That's so good.
2: That's awesome.
1: Thank you for everything. And so you also have a podcast.
0: I do.
1: Yeah.
0: Yes. It's called The Christian Mindset Coach with Alicia Michelle. And I just celebrated 7 years of podcasting.
1: Congrats.
0: So that's been, thank you. It's been a great journey.
2: Yeah, we were on not too long
0: ago.
2: You
0: were.
2: Yeah.
0: You guys were on.
2: That was
0: on.
2: Fun. Okay, so you can get her book. Go to familylifetoday.com. Click on the link in the show notes. Again, it's called Emotional Confidence. Great title, by the way.
0: Thank you.
2: Because I want to be confident in my emotions.
0: Yes.
2: Three simple steps to manage emotions with science and scripture. I'd say go to Family Life Today right now and get it.
1: Thanks.
0: Thank you.
1: This has been really good, Alicia.
0: Thanks so much.
2: Family Life Today is a donor-supported production of Family Life, a crew ministry. 50 years of helping you pursue the relationships that matter most.
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Welcome to Middays with LaDonna Alvarado. It is Wednesday, and hopefully you've had a nice week so far. Of course, it never goes perfectly, but you know what? If you're still here, I want you to know that God is going to give you the strength and whatever you need to fulfill your purpose today. Well, here's your kinship forecast. Mostly sunny this morning, but still feeling cool. This afternoon, we can expect highs to reach into the lower 60s for northwestern Iowa and south central Minnesota. This is Middays with LaDonna, with you for the next couple hours, and what can you expect to hear? Well, next I've got music by Mercy Me, John Reddick, We the Kingdom, Mac Powell, so many others. We'll talk about the biblical affirmation, and don't miss the Kinship Would You Rather coming up at 11. 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

Hey, this is Kinship Radio. My name is LaDonna Alvarado with you at 10:06 in the morning. Yes, it is Wednesday and we've got sunny skies right now. Temperatures are expected to reach into the lower 60s this afternoon. Well, it's time to introduce our biblical affirmation, keeping us rooted in the Word of God. Today's affirmation is this: Jesus is alive in me. Galatians 2, verse 20 says this: I have been crucified with Christ, and I no longer live, but Christ lives in me. The life I live now in the body, I live by faith in the Son of God, who loved me and gave himself for me. This is amazing news. You're never alone. And if you're in Christ and Christ is in you, he is with you wherever you go. At your lowest moment, when you're feeling isolated or it feels like you've been abandoned, he sees you and he will never let you down. Jesus is alive in you. Kinship Radio.

0: 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My name is LaDonna. This is the Midday Show. It's great to have you along today. And here's our biblical affirmation. Jesus is alive in me. You know, just imagine the resurrection of Jesus Christ. That was not just a moment in history. It was a declaration that death doesn't win, that hope is alive, and that God's power is now at work within us. We worship a living God, a risen living Savior, not someone who's buried in the ground. But because Jesus is alive, remember that your new life in Him, it's meant to be rich and full and overflowing. Jesus is alive in you. This is Middays with LaDonna on Kinship Radio.
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0: 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It is 10:22. Sunshine out there, but still feeling cool. Later this afternoon, we'll see highs in the lower 60s. Well, today's biblical affirmation is this: Jesus is alive in me. So how did you come to know the Lord?
1: This is Tiana. I actually came, like a lot of people, to know Jesus at a summer camp. I was 9 years old. My mom sent my brother and I off. And two summers in a row, the pastor spoke of asking Jesus in your heart. And I was like, how he spoke about Jesus was like, I want that. I want it. And told us to go off to our own little place and ask Jesus. And pastor's wife found me, and I was just weeping and crying. And she's like, Tiana, why are you crying? And I said, Jesus just sounds beautiful and wonderful, and I want him in my heart. And she said, well, you ask him. And I said, I did. And then I just wanted to know, how am I going to know? And she replied, you're going to know later, when I was 43 and a traumatic event happened in my life. And I found myself on my knees again in my carpet this time and weeping and just admitting, I don't know how to do this. And boom, a rebirth took place. It's been amazing, and it's not done.
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Sé

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As we look at our kinship forecast, we're seeing mostly sunny skies, but it's still feeling chilly out. Later on this afternoon, we'll see highs reaching into the lower 60s for south central Minnesota, as well as northwestern and central Iowa. Tonight, mostly cloudy with lows near 45. Then for our Thursday, partly sunny and a little warmer than today, we'll see highs in the upper 60s. 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

0: 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This is Middays with LaDonna Alvarado. Hey, thanks for joining me on a beautiful Wednesday. Who is this?
1: Hi, this is Peggy from Spirit Lake.
0: Well, good morning, Peggy. Why don't you share with us how you came to know the Lord?
1: I came to know Jesus back in 1990. I really got away from him in my college years. And probably the pinnacle of that was when I was 25 years old, I got pregnant and I had an abortion. So that changed a lot of things in my life. It changed how I saw myself, how I saw other people, and not in a good way. That was the event that made me go, okay, that I need to definitely change some things in my life. And so I started going to church. I got involved with a group of women that did a Bible study purely focused on women who had made the choice that I had made. And it was so very helpful. It took a long time for God to heal my wounds. It's been 35 years now, and I still have waves of grief over it. But I know that Jesus' mercy and his grace have covered me every step of the way. And I would want to say to any woman out there who maybe made the same decision I did either 30 years ago or yesterday, that Jesus is waiting to forgive you also, and it doesn't have to be a secret, and that he can also heal your shame and your guilt like he did for me.
0: Wow, Peggy, your testimony is so moving and so important for anyone to hear. Thank you so much for sharing that on Kinship Radio.

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1: 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It is just about 11 o'clock, and as we look at our kinship forecast, we're seeing mostly sunny skies. Temperatures are right around 53 for Mankato, the Twin Cities, and over in Rochester, 55 for Fort Dodge. This afternoon, we'll see highs reaching the 60s. For tonight, mostly cloudy with lows near 45. And looking at tomorrow, a partly sunny day with highs in the mid-60s.

Kinship Radio. This is Middays with LaDonna Alvarado. We just heard from Tasha Leighton. Worship through it. Well, it's 11:07. We've got sunny skies. Later today, we'll see highs in the 60s. Well, as you know, it's also Wednesday. It's the middle of the week, and we get to play Would You Rather? 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Graduation is happening tonight in Mankato, possibly in your hometown too. Well, here's our Would You Rather question. Would you rather have a high school do-over to change an embarrassing moment or to change something you did to someone else? Think about that and get back to me. 800-810-6758. Here's Phil Wickham with Homesick for Heaven on Kinship Radio.

0: 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This is Middays with LaDonna Alvarado. Thanks for spending time with me today. It's 11:19. We've got sunny skies, feeling cool out there. But hey, later on, we're going to see highs reaching into the 60s. Well, today I've asked you this. 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

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Well, John visited our Facebook page, and he says the latter. I would rather change something that I regret doing to someone else. You know, I would have to agree with that, too. As I look back and reminisce on some of those high school memories, I made some pretty poor choices, some pretty foolish choices. I wouldn't change everything, but there are definitely some choices in there that I would do over. Well, how about you? Would you rather have a high school do-over to change an embarrassing moment or change something you did to someone else? 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

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As we look at our forecast, we're seeing lots of sunshine this morning, but it is feeling a bit chilly out. Temperatures are slowly on the rise, and later this afternoon, we'll see highs reaching into the 60s for south central Minnesota, as well as northwestern Iowa. Tonight, mostly cloudy, lows near 45. Then for our Thursday, partly sunny throughout the day with highs nearing 65.

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Your friend LaDonna here, taking your responses to Kinship Radio's weekly Would You Rather question. So would you rather have a high school do-over to change an embarrassing moment or change something you did to someone else? Well, as I look at our Facebook page, Amanda says, I wouldn't want to go back and change something that would have built my character. See, that's a really good point because sometimes we have to go through embarrassing moments or uncomfortable moments in conversations to have our characters grow. Then Colin said, I would rather go back and change something I did or said to ask for forgiveness if I hurt someone and tell them I am sorry. Another great point there. But why don't you chime in this morning? 800-810-6758 is that number to call or text. You can also find us on Facebook to respond on our Facebook post. Otherwise, send me a voice note. 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
1: Kinship Radio, thanks for joining me during the midday show. I'm your friend LaDonna, and here's our Kinship Would You Rather question. Would you rather have a high school do-over to change an embarrassing moment, or change something you did to someone else? Well, hey, I caught Beth Crosby on her lunch break, and here's what she says.
2: LaDonna, I would so change an embarrassing moment I had during high school. 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I won't get into any more of that. But seriously, I would totally want to take that moment away.
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Feeling kind of cool out there, but hey, later today we will see highs near 60. Right now, we are playing our Kinship Would You Rather, and here's our question. Would you rather have a high school do-over to change something embarrassing or change something that you did to someone else? So from your answer and most everyone else's, you would rather have a do-over to change something you did to somebody else. And I think this speaks to the fact that high school and growing into a young adult is a time of testing, an important time of experiencing successes and failures. Growth ain't easy, is it? Sometimes it's not very pretty either. But whether you went through something embarrassing or if you did something regretful, what matters right now is how you move forward. So congrats to the class of 2026. May you continue to move forward. Kinship Radio.

0: 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I'm LaDonna Alvarado, and we are wrapping up the morning. Thank you for spending these 2 hours with me on the Midday Show. And next, we've got insightful teaching programs. 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

0: relationship with God, you get the Holy Spirit living in you, and that is what keeps us from staying comfortable in our sins. 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
1: 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It's right before 12:30. And as we look at our kinship forecast, we're seeing sunny skies. Temperatures are ranging between 55 and 56 for northwestern Iowa and south central Minnesota. Later on, we're going to see highs hitting the lower 60s. Well, coming up next is Truth for Life with Alistair Begg. 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

0: Are you a faithful disciple of Jesus or a fickle follower? We're beginning a new series on Truth for Life where we'll take a closer look at some of Jesus' truly, truly, I say to you statements. Today, Alistair Begg opens our study with a passage in John chapter 8 to help us understand how we can be sure we're true disciples.
1: Jesus answered them, "Truly, truly, I say to you, everyone who practices sin is a slave to sin." Now, as we study this passage today, I think there are a number of questions that are both raised and are answered. One, obviously, is what does it mean to be a true disciple? Another is to consider the question, is it possible that the practice of religion may prove to blind us to our real need? And then thirdly, and perhaps most importantly, where then is true freedom to be found? Now we begin with, and I have a heading in my notes if this is helpful to you, Jesus in verses 31 and 32 provides instruction for those to whom we might refer as aspiring disciples. Verse 30, which we didn't read, tells us that as Jesus was teaching in this way, there were many who believed in him. And as we've already seen in studying John, the level of belief, the significance of that belief, varies, and it is in the context of the wider context that we discover just what that actually means. Certainly, there were numbers of people who were professing a belief in Jesus. But when we read on in the chapter, we discover that when push comes to shove, verse 43, if your Bible is open, these same individuals, Jesus says to them, "You are unwilling to hear God's word." Now this is, he's speaking to the same people who are described at the end of verse 30. And those who are now, to whom we are now introduced, the Jews who had believed in him. J.C. Ryle, the one-time Bishop of Liverpool, commenting on this, says they appear to have acted under the influence of temporary excitement without considering what they were doing. These people are excited by Jesus. They're the kind of people that would routinely come to church services if it were now. They are intrigued by the things that he says. They are interested in his dealings. They're curious about so much. And in one sense, they've begun to believe him. But what does that believing actually mean? And so what Jesus is doing here is not seeking to reduce his numbers, but he is seeking simply to clarify for those who have now begun to follow him in this way just exactly what it means for them to be disciples. And so he says to them, "If you abide in my word,

0: you are truly my disciples. He's making the point that it is possible to talk about discipleship in a way that has a connotation of affection or diligence, and yet it may not be anything other than a superficial moment of excitement that has carried people along. So he wants them to understand. Abiding in his word means holding to his word. It means embracing his word. It means, if you like, living in his word, continuing in his word. He was aware of the fact that there were in his company people that we might refer to as fickle followers. They were there for a little while, and then they were gone, and then they might reappear, or whatever it would be. We've already seen that at the very beginning of our studies, actually, in chapter 2, it says at the end of 2, now, when he was in Jerusalem at the Passover feast, here we go, many believed in his name when they saw the signs that he was doing. And then, interestingly, it says, but Jesus, on his part, did not entrust himself to them. Why did he not? Because he knew all people and needed no one to bear witness about man, for he himself knew what is in man. So in other words, he's able to distinguish between the fickle and the faithful. That is why he, on one occasion, gave to his followers the parable of the sowers. You remember that? You can read it in Matthew 13, 20 and 21. As for what was sown on rocky ground, okay, remember, some seed has fallen and the birds of the air come and snatch it away. As for what was sown on rocky ground, this is the one who hears the word and immediately receives it with joy. Yet he has no root in himself, but endures for a while. And when tribulation or persecution arises on account of the word, immediately he falls away. And it would appear, as we come here in John chapter 8 to this section, that a number of the people that he is now addressing are from the rocky category. They are from this environment, what we might refer to as the instant bloom, instant fade. The seed goes in, and immediately you've got a response, but it withers quickly because there is no subsoil to contain it. Now, the Bible is replete in relationship to this, and it's good for us to pause. It's unsettling, perhaps, but it is a good unsettlement. When you shake something, you find out, a plant, I suppose, if you shake it, you find out whether there's a pretty good root structure in it. So if this is a little bit of a shake, we find out whether we're rooted. 1 John, he writes of those who went out from us because they were not of us. For if they had been of us, they would have continued with us. The ground of our salvation is the work of Christ. The evidence of our discipleship is our continuance in Christ. One of the reasons we're in the company with one another is to do what the Bible says, in order that we might be those who continue to the end and are saved, and not that we might be among the company of those who are instant bloom and instant fade. Here's how it finishes. For we have come to share in Christ, if indeed we hold our original confidence to the end. Ah, but wait a minute, says somebody. This seems to be calling in question of what we were studying in John chapter 6. Because in John chapter 6, you were reminding us of the security that is ours in the electing purposes of God. We pause for a while in verse 37 of John 6. All that the Father gives me will come to me, and whoever comes to me, I will never cast out. So this is the juxtaposition, you see, between the sovereignty of God in his purpose from all of eternity and the human activity and responsibility of man. The one does not exist in a vacuum. And let me just quote to you what we said on this occasion when we were looking at 37. And we addressed the question, well, what about the issue of people falling away from the faith? And this is what I said. Anyone who, after making profession of faith, returns wholeheartedly to sin, renounces his former Christian allegiance, displays no remorse in doing so, and continues in apostasy to the end of life, that individual was surely, despite initial appearances, never born of God. Some Christians, indeed we could say all Christians, stumble and fall. Some fall back a long way, and they know it. And yet, even in that position, they retain some desire, some degree of awareness of what they had left behind, and they testify to a lingering desire to return. That is the difference between apostasy and backsliding. Now, Sinclair always helps us, doesn't he? Because you see, what happens is that people say, well, if the grace of God brings me to himself and secures me, then given that I am now secure, can I just go ahead and, you know, play the game, do whatever I want to do? After all, quotes, once saved, always saved. Sinclair, when rightly understood, the doctrine of election, saving purposes of God, never leads to moral carelessness. The logic of election is not, I have been chosen for salvation, and so I can live any way I please, but I have been chosen for salvation, therefore I will live in a way that pleases God. You understand why it is so important that we grasp this. Ryle again says, the person, he that has true grace will not fall away. He that falls away for good has no true grace. It's interesting that Jesus has now been gathering a crowd. He's had occasion prior to this chapter to say even to his disciples, do you want to go away? And they said, no, well, we're going to stay. And not only have they stayed, but others are present. And so he says, well, let me tell you, you aspiring disciples, if you abide in my word, you are truly my disciples, and you will know the truth, and the truth will set you free. What is the truth? Well, it's the truth of the gospel. It's the truth of who Jesus is, that Jesus has come as a substitute and as a savior. And what does he set us free from? He sets us free from the guilt of sin, from the burden of sin. He sets us free from the dominion of sin. Sin remains, but it no longer reigns in the Christian life. And so Jesus is driving this home. And incidentally, genuine faith in Jesus is founded. When a person comes to the place where I say, you know, I acknowledge my total inability to get myself out. I acknowledge my total inability to liberate myself. I'm trapped and I can't free myself. Jesus, you hold the key to freedom. I've fallen down and I can't get up. Jesus, you can lift me up. You see, Jesus is talking about people who had a casual interest in him, not the people who had said, I've fallen and I can't get up. I'm trapped and I can't be liberated. That's the key. That's the moment. You had that moment? From instruction for aspiring disciples, now in verse 33, and in some measure in 37 and 38, we pay attention to the reaction of the Jews themselves, these religious people. And it's very straightforward, isn't it? They answered him, "We are offspring of Abraham and have never been enslaved to anyone. How is it that you say you will become free?" How can those who have never been enslaved be set free? Now, the response might be regarded simply as curiosity, but I think it's more than that. I think it's animosity. That's why I try to put emphasis on the you there. How can you say? How is it that you say? You say, well, why did you do that? Well, if you have your Bible at 8, if you look forward to verse 53 of chapter 8, these same individuals are having the conversation, and they say, "Are you greater than our father Abraham, who died, and the prophets died? Who do you make yourself out to be?" I mean, who do you think you are? It's a question of identity. John is writing in order that you might believe that Jesus is the Christ, and that by believing you might have life in his name. And they say, well, we're starting to believe in you, Jesus. And Jesus says, if you're truly believing in me, you will abide in my word, and the truth will set you free. And immediately go, no, you don't understand. We are the offspring of Abraham. We've never been enslaved to anybody. Now, what really gets them is surely this, that underlying Jesus' statement is the assumption that they are currently slaves. And that's offensive. It's always offensive to religious people. Religious people always go and say, well, I'm quite happy with the Jesus of the Sermon on the Mount and so on, but I don't like this stuff about Jesus setting me free. I mean, it makes it sound as though I need to be set free. Well, that's exactly what it means, and that's why it feels that way. Surely they're not denying their history, are they? I mean, they had 400 years enslaved in Egypt. Perhaps more likely that since they are the offspring of Abraham, they believe that they have a sort of inward freedom that comes as part of the high privilege of their pedigree. You don't understand. We are the offspring of Abraham. And that we really don't have anything at all to say about that. Now, Jesus in verse 37 acknowledges that they are the offspring of Abraham. Look at that. "I know that you're the offspring of Abraham," he says. You've got a biological, a physical context, a physical descent, but you don't have any spiritual kinship. "My words find no place in you." Why did they have no place for Jesus' words? Because they had no place for Jesus. You got a place for Jesus in your heart, you'll be interested in the words of Jesus. You love somebody, write me a letter. Tell me things. You are the descendants of Abraham, I know that. But because he'd already told them, listen, whoever does not honor the Son does not honor the Father who sent him. They were intent on killing Jesus, verse 37. "I know that you're the offspring of Abraham, yet you seek to kill me." Why? Because my word finds no place in you. The entrance of the word of God brings light. The resistance to the word of God, it leaves us in darkness. That's what the Bible is actually teaching. You know, I just read that line earlier this morning. They were intent on killing Jesus. And I wrote underneath it, what kind of disciple seeks to kill the one they're following? Well, you know of one, don't you? Judas Iscariot. So proud of their pedigree that they were blind to their need. They had a high opinion of themselves and a low opinion of Jesus. I speak of what I've seen with my Father, verse 38, and you do what you have heard from your Father. Now he's going to go on and absolutely confront them when he says, I know that Abram is your father in terms of your pedigree, but you know who your father is? Satan's your father. Now let me just apply this, because perhaps you're saying, well, this is interesting, the reaction of the Jews, that's a long time ago and a long way away. I think if we're honest, we can acknowledge that now, as was true then, a heritage of religious privilege, a heritage of religious privilege, does not guarantee a right response to Jesus. You see, religious, and this is why I asked the second question, do you think that religion can blind us to our real need? People who are religious, who have no understanding of their real predicament, in their imagination, they're actually free. They believe they're free. I don't listen to anybody. I can do what I want. I am the master of my own destiny, and so on. It's not true, of course. And what Jesus is going to do in this context is simply show them that they're out of touch with reality, that they're blind to the truth about themselves. Religious people, and I mean that by people for whom religion as an external structure means something significant to them. And they are often, as I'm suggesting, quite proud of their lineage. And they are often, in an accompanying fashion, usually quite proud of the contributions that they've been able to make, their endeavors. And as a result, they are easily tempted to rest in some fancy position of privilege. And this can involve all kinds of things. It can involve the dependence on rites and ceremonies. My great uncle was a Roman Catholic priest, and we've always felt very strongly about many of these things, which is fine, that's good. But do you think that the priestly lineage is the key to freedom? You think if you were free, you might believe that, but you're not. Rule-keeping or a self-oriented kind of contemporary perspective. When you think about these things, you realize that, as was true with these folks, let's say, for example, when they are saying, we've never been enslaved to anyone. Reinhold Niebuhr, who was once a pastor in Detroit, makes this comment. He says, no amount of contrary evidence seems to disturb humanity's good opinion of itself. So the evidence, if you like, they were blind to the reality of it. How about what Jesus is saying here? See, Jesus is dealing with the immediate historical reality of the Jew. But the view of human nature, which Jesus conveys in these verses, is abundantly verified by human experience. You are in bondage. You need to be set free. The greatest need of man is to know his greatest need. And that is addressed in Jesus.
1: 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What Alistair just said bears repeating. The greatest need of man is to know his greatest need and how it's addressed in Jesus. That's why at Truth for Life, we're committed to teaching the Bible clearly, verse by verse. Our prayer is that God will work through these daily messages to bring unbelievers to saving faith and to establish the faith of existing believers. And as a result, our hope is that pastors will be encouraged and local churches will be strengthened by Bible-based preaching. 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And this year, the Basics 2026 Conference is taking place September 29th through the 30th in Valencia, California. 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I'm Bob Lapine. 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But is that the case? Alistair Begg answers that question tomorrow. The Bible teaching of Alistair Begg is furnished by Truth for Life. 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
4: 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As we look at our Kinship forecast, we're seeing mostly sunny skies. Temperatures are right around 56 in Rochester, 57 for the Twin Cities and in Mankato, and 58 for Fort Dodge. Later this afternoon, we'll see highs reaching into the lower 60s. 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
7: 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Well, it's always a pleasure to welcome Sharon Epps back to the program. She's the president of Kingdom Advisors, our parent organization. Sharon, great to have you here.
8: Thank you, Rob. Good to be here.
7: Sharon, you're, of course, closely connected with the members of Kingdom Advisors. And as you talk with them, I'd love to know what you're hearing. What kinds of questions people are asking right now and what's really weighing on their minds financially?
8: What's really interesting, as we keep in touch with advisors across the country, we hear in real time the concerns and the questions from the clients. And over the years, we've noticed a pattern that certain questions come up again and again, no matter what the season of life is for those clients. And one of the things we love is that through FaithFi and Faith and Finance, we can take what we're hearing from advisors and turn it into practical resources that serve our listeners.
7: Yeah.
8: And that's where the idea for our new field guides came from. We want to help people work through those questions with both financial clarity and, most importantly, biblical wisdom.
7: Yeah, that's exactly right. And we'll share more about those field guides in just a moment. But first, I want to dig a bit deeper on what you're hearing. Sharon, what are some of the questions that seem to come up again and again?
8: There are three that almost always rise to the top. First, people ask, how much is enough? And the second question is, how do I prepare the next steward? And the third is, how do I give intentionally? And each of these questions reflect not just financial concerns, but deeper heart issues as well.
7: There's no doubt. Let's start with that first question. How much is enough? When people ask that, what do you think they're really getting at?
8: Well, on the surface, it sounds like it's just a numbers question, but it's really about security and peace of mind. Yeah. People are asking, will I be okay? Will my family be okay? And there's often a fear of the unknown underneath that question, and it can reflect a desire for control in an uncertain world.
7: Yeah, no doubt. How might that question be handled differently by a typical advisor compared to someone approaching it from a biblical perspective?
8: A typical advisor, I think, will focus primarily on accumulation. Okay, let's just make sure we keep building enough, build as much as possible, and then you've got a great margin. And it's not wrong to save, but it's certainly incomplete because we know that God's actually our provider. And so a biblical-oriented advisor will still address the numbers, but they'll also help reframe the question through a stewardship lens. They'll point to contentment and the fact that we trust in God's provision and the idea that enough isn't a number, it's a posture of the heart.
7: That's such an important distinction. I think we have time to cover one more. Let's turn to the second question you're hearing, and that is preparing the next steward. Talk to us about that.
8: Well, often people think about this as they approach retirement, but it's actually urgent throughout our lifetime because we know God's numbered our days. So it's not just about passing on wealth. It's about passing on values and wisdom. And a lot of people realize that they're spending more time building assets than preparing their heirs to handle them well. Mm. And so it's important that we think about Proverbs 13:22, a good man leaves an inheritance to his children's children. And often we think about that as just financial inheritance, but actually it's passing down wisdom, values, and a legacy of faithful stewardship. You know, our friend and mentor, Ron Blue, always says that the concept of estate planning is incomplete. We need to consider wealth and wisdom transfer, which is more important than the money.
7: Oh, that is so true, Sharon. Well, I am so excited about these field guides as we tackle questions like how much money is enough and how do I prepare the next steward and even how do I give intentionally. And thanks for shining a light on these really important conversations.
8: Always a pleasure.
7: That was Sharon Epps, president of Kingdom Advisors. 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
9: Hello, Rob. I'm
7: Hi
9: so
7: there.
9: Thankful to be able to speak with you in person today. I've been a loyal listener since your program started.
7: Oh, wow.
9: Before that, from the Larry Burkett days.
7: That's incredible, Ellen. Thank you for mentioning that.
9: Yes, I've been a student of your education in the finance area, as that's not my forte. Today, my question is this. I was first married in the 1980s, and I was a professional student in my eighth year of college, and my husband was in second year of college in a community college, skilled trades. And unfortunately, that 13-year marriage and four children ended in divorce.
7: Yeah.
9: As part of that settlement, I was awarded the tax-deferred savings plan that my husband had earned through his employer. And it took 3 years for the divorce to become final. When it was ready to transfer those funds from his employer to a different bank, now the amount went from, the award was $14,000, was now $17,000. I deposited those funds in a second bank. I called the second bank in 2020 when my current husband and I were in dire straits and we needed to pull in our resources. And they said they lost the money. All the money is gone. I said, what do you mean it's gone? Well, we can't find it in our computer system. It must be in boxes in the basement. I said, well, sir, with all due respect, you'll need to look through the boxes and get back to me. They still cannot find the money. It's gone, as far as they're concerned. Yeah. I don't know what steps to take to recover that.
7: Man, there's a lot there, and I'm so sorry about the struggles you've had. You know, I think there's a couple of things here. I mean, that may mean, Ellen, that they are part of archived records at this point, offline, and just not searchable in their normal system, but they can find it with a formal search request because, you know, the paper trail is key. Money just doesn't, and accounts just don't disappear. So I would do a couple of things. Number one is I would try, if you can chase this down through any kind of records you may still have, I'd try to go back to the original retirement plan. This really is your anchor. and ask for what's called a QDRO, which is the record, because this was a part of a divorce settlement. The QDRO is the distribution record that basically gives the date of the transfer, the dollar amount, the receiving institution, and the account number, and the wiring or check details. It proves exactly where the money went. And then I would go back to the bank and really ask for and really demand a formal archival search from the bank. So you would say, you know, I need a formal archival record search for an incoming retirement distribution under my name and Social Security number, including legacy systems and, you know, offline systems, in other words, boxed records. And you would want them to find the incoming wire or check log, you know, the details on the account that was opened, and then any accounts tied to your Social Security number, including closed accounts. But I would use that word, archival search. That's going to trigger a different process. And then what you'll find is, you know, it's very common that the retirement account goes to Bank A, and then Bank A eventually gets rolled to Bank B or another custodian. So you're going to want to know, was this account ever transferred or rolled out to another institution? Because remember, if you go back to the original retirement plan and find out where it went initially, then they would have to furnish the information on where it went after that. And then the final thing that you could do would be to search the unclaimed property records. And I would do that at a website that I'll give you, and it's called unclaimed.org. Just the word unclaimed.org. That is the National Association of Unclaimed Property Administrators, and you can very simply do a search there. It's the National Network of State Treasurers, and see if you can find anything there at unclaimed.org. But I think if you take these steps, this should get you pointed in the right direction. Okay?
9: I will. That's huge. Good. I'm so grateful, Rob.
7: Well, I'm so thrilled to do it. I know this weighs heavily on you. Well, thank you. It's a privilege to do each day. And if I can serve you further, give us a call back. God bless you. North Carolina is where we're headed next. David, go ahead, sir.
10: Hey, Rob. Thanks for taking my call.
7: Yes, sir.
10: So I am 56 years old, and I'm a state employee and about to take early retirement. I'll end up with my health care covered and a modest pension of about $1,400, but I'm immediately going back to work in the private sector, making more than I am now, actually. So my question is, do I take that pension money and invest it in another qualified retirement account for when I do retire? I plan to work at least 10 more years. Or do I use that money to pay down debt, which the only debt I have is a 6% mortgage and a 7% home equity line of credit?
7: Okay. How much do you have on the HELOC and how much on the first mortgage?
10: First mortgage is about 148 and the HELOC is about 11 grand.
7: Okay. Got it. And based on you going back to work in the private sector, are you going to have enough to cover your bills and a little bit left over?
10: Absolutely. Again, I'll be making actually more than I am now.
7: Okay, got it. Yeah, I would leave that retirement plan alone and roll that out into an IRA, keep it in a tax-deferred environment so you're not paying any tax on it. Let it continue to grow on a tax-deferred basis, and then just focus on redirecting, you know, whatever surplus you have by going back to work after your bills are paid toward initially paying off that HELOC and then going after the first mortgage. But I would not pull that money out of the retirement plan to do that. I'd let that keep growing. You know, you're not going to have any impact of taxes that's going to slow that growth. And then if you could position yourself just by really keeping your lifestyle, you know, a cap on it and redirecting all of your surplus to getting out of debt, you know, by the time you transition fully into what God has for you next, even if it doesn't involve paid work in the next season, hopefully that's eliminated, you know, your biggest expenses. And now you've got, you know, Social Security. And, you know, if at any point you want to start pulling, you know, a monthly income from your retirement plan, you could, but your expenses are probably a good bit lower because you're debt-free at that point. I think that's the better plan, in my opinion.
10: Okay. All right. Well, that sounds great. I certainly appreciate the advice.
7: Absolutely. One other thing is once you're 70 and a half, you would be able, and I realize that's a good bit down the road, but you know, if you got to the place where your bills were covered without the IRA, you could, you know, pull that money out as a qualified charitable distribution, do the giving that you were already doing out of after-tax dollars from your IRA and never pay tax on it because it went in 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
7: Thanks for joining us today on Faith and Finance. Here in our final segment, we'll get to as many calls as we can. We may have room for one additional call. If you've got a question, go ahead and call right now, 800-525-7000. Let's go out to Kansas. James, go ahead.
12: Hi, Rob. Thanks for answering the call. Here's my situation. I'm turning 65 in June. I received a letter from the SSA in mid-December. The letter was dated December 1 of 2025. And they're saying that if I respond to that letter, which I have in March, that my claim will start at 64 and a half. My question to you is, since I didn't initiate that whole letter and everything, why do I have to claim benefits at 64 and a half instead of age 65?
7: Yeah, you don't. The Social Security Administration, James, does not require you to start benefits at 65. So there is no statute requiring that. The letter was likely, and I don't want to tell you what it said because you read it, but what I would expect it was a notification or an estimate, not a mandate. Around 65, the Social Security often sends benefits estimates, reminders about eligibility, and more specifically, notices tied to Medicare enrollment timing. And this is really key because, you know, what you need to do when you get to 65, so you're not penalized, is enroll in Medicare unless you're covered by an employer's plan and there's more than 20 employees. But apart from that, there is no reason in my mind, unless you need the money or there's some other issue, there's some sort of health condition, there's no reason to claim now, especially if you don't need the money. I would wait until at least full retirement age to get the full benefit amount so there is no reduction in your benefit that has been estimated for you based on what's called your high 35, your highest 35 years of wages. But give me your thoughts on all that.
12: Yeah, I guess to clarify, this letter, that it was dated December 1 of 2025, and I received it mid-December last year. And it said that if I responded to that letter any time between December 1, 2025 and 6/1 of 2026, that they would count it as having as my claim and my benefits starting basically at 64 and a half in December. And since I did not initiate the process, my question when I talk with SSA is, why are they making me, you know, why are they starting my benefits at 64 and a half when I'm just, you know, less than 3 months away from being 65? If I go ahead and claim at 65, why are they, since I didn't initiate the claim process, why are they starting me back there on December 1st?
13: Yeah, I don't understand that. Or why they would ask you to or insinuate you should begin claiming at this point, because this is early and therefore that would result in a permanent benefit reduction. So, yeah, I'm confused by that letter. I might schedule an in-person meeting and visit with them or call them. But the bottom line is, as long as you didn't start claiming benefits, which you would have to initiate that, I would just ignore it and wait until full retirement age.
12: Okay. Rob, thank you so much. God bless you for all that you do for all of us that are seeking your wisdom. And as the earlier caller, I've been listening way back to when Larry Burkett was on the radio. So thank you for keeping the tradition going. God bless you.
13: Well, I'm thrilled to do it, James. Thanks for saying that. That's an encouragement. May God bless you as well, sir. To Chattanooga, Ken, go ahead.
14: Hey, I really appreciate listening to you guys. I tell people you're my 4 o'clock finance guys on WMBW here in Chattanooga.
13: So
14: I think I got like all these ideas or thoughts, but my wife just resigned her position and her job she's been at for 30 years and is starting a new role with a new company. And listening to you all this time, I'm thinking, man, we roll that out. We put it into our own little IRA with Schwab. And she throws a question at me and says, if I put it all in that and then my new employer allows me to put money in and they match it and it grows there, will it grow slower having two different accounts, or should I put it all in that account and let it all grow together? And instantly I'm thinking mathematically, whatever you're invested in should grow at whatever rate it grows. But if you have a bunch in one and a little in another, it'll both grow at the same percentage, I guess. But what's your thoughts on that? Do you think it should be all put together in one place?
13: Yeah. It does not need to be in one place. To your original question, investments don't grow slower just because they're in separate accounts. You know, growth is about the rate of return, the amount invested, and the time in the market. So 100,000 in one account earning 7%, or two accounts with 50,000 each earning 7%, you're going to end up with the same total growth. So there's not any benefit to you having them together. So why do people roll from an old 401k into a new 401k without going to an individual IRA, a personal individual retirement account? And the reason would just be often for simplicity, just having one account to keep up with, making sure that you're not, that your diversification and your allocation is right, because, you know, often you can have an overlap or too highly concentrated in one area versus another, because, you know, you're just not looking at the accounts together. You're treating them separately. What a lot of people will do, if your plan will allow it, is go ahead and roll it into that 401k. It keeps it simple because there's a limited menu of investment options to pick from, versus the IRA, which gives you unlimited options, which sounds good, but then you've got to figure out which investments to choose unless you have an advisor to do that or you're skilled in that area. So I think just for simplicity's sake, keeping everything in one place, in her new 401k, she continues to contribute to it. And then when you guys are ready to transition to what God has for you next in retirement, that's probably the time to roll whatever retirement account you have into an IRA, and the same for her, and then hire an advisor to manage all of it. But in terms of the growth factor, there really is no difference.
14: Okay, well, you've confirmed what I said. I mean, I was kind of thinking mathematically, 10% here, 10% there, 7% here, 7% there. It's growing at the same percent. But I think she's concerned about keeping it all in one place. So I think that's what we'll do.
13: Yeah, so that makes sense.
14: Rob, we really appreciate
13: it. Just make sure that, you know, you are looking periodically at what she's invested in, or she is. I'm not saying she can't do it herself, but that you guys are looking at what she's invested in to make sure that you're in the market, you're not, you know, sitting in some sort of money market, and that you're in the right investments that are appropriate for your age and risk tolerance together, your goals and objectives, and that you know, that you're not taking unnecessary risk, but you're also not being too conservative either, just so this thing can continue to grow between now and retirement. Hey, Ken, thanks for being a regular listener, my friend. Lord bless you. Call anytime. Folks, that's going to do it for us. A big thanks to my team today, Jim Henry, Devin Patrick. We're also grateful for Pat as well as Adam, who work as a team to handle our phones. You have a great day and come back and join us tomorrow. We'll see you then. Bye-bye.
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16: I'm Ruth Kramer with Mission Network News. It's day 82 of the United States-Israel war on Iran and day 43 of the U.S.-Iran ceasefire. Now, that ceasefire has been extremely helpful to the Iranian regime, says Lana Silk with Transform Iran.
17: It's given them an opportunity to catch their breath, to regroup, re-strategize.
16: Meanwhile, the people of Iran continue to be harassed and helpless under increasing economic and government pressures.
17: We've had reports of particularly Iraqi forces circling in Iran, the sort of these caravans driving around in towns and cities on their motorcycles shouting, Haydar, Haydar, or, you know, war until victory, basically.
16: But Silk says Christians are also traveling across Iran, taking great risks to bring the gospel to others. Pray for God to speed and protect these believers in this mission. Next, on May 18th, the people of Haiti celebrated the creation of their flag over 200 years ago during the Haitian Revolution. The team at Radio TV 4VEH provided live coverage of the parade in Cap Haitian.
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19: In October of 2023, my dad passed away very suddenly and totally unexpectedly. And afterwards, in the days after, I stayed at my mom's with my sisters and just helped her to get through things. And one morning, I was laying in bed, and my mom always turns on KJOY first thing in the morning, and a song was playing, and my phone beeped, and I picked up my phone to look at it, and a friend had sent a message of, hey, I'm listening to this song and thinking of you. And it was the exact song that was playing on the radio at that moment. And I called her immediately and I said, are you listening to KJLY? And she said, no, I just heard this on my playlist and I thought I should send it to you. And it was so clearly a God moment. God was just reminding me, I am still with you and I'm in control.
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4: 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Looking at our weather picture, we're seeing mostly sunny skies. Temperatures are ranging between 56 and 58 across south central Minnesota and northwestern Iowa. Today we'll see highs reaching into the lower 60s. 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
20: What would you say are the top three sins to which you are most vulnerable at this point in your life? 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
21: Welcome to Open the Bible with Pastor Colin Smith. And Colin, those are some searching questions that you've asked us to ask of ourselves.
22: Yeah.
21: Why is it so important to know those sins that you're most vulnerable to?
22: Well, you can't fight against something if you don't know what you're fighting against. You've got to be able to identify where the battle is. And the thing is that it moves. What we're being tempted to at different points in our lives...

0: And she did. And it was very insightful, very helpful. You can't put up a fight if you don't know what you're fighting against. So we're going to look at how to prevail against the power of temptation in your life. And this is where it begins, knowing what you're up against.
1: Well, we're going to begin by looking at James chapter 1. So grab a Bible, join us there as we begin a message, turning from as much as you know of your sin. Here is Pastor Colin.
2: We've been learning a definition of repentance given by Dr. J.I. Packer, that repentance is turning from as much as you know of your sin to give as much as you know of yourself to as much as you know of your God. And it follows then that repentance will expand throughout a Christian's life as our knowledge of sin and self and God grows and increases. Now, last time we saw how growing in the knowledge of God puts you on the path to a changed or a transformed life. Job experienced a remarkable encounter with God, though he was a righteous man. When he encountered God in a particular way, he said, "You know, my ears have heard of you and my eyes have seen you, but now I repent in dust and ashes." Having this vision, this theophany, this appearance of God, brought him to a deeper repentance. And we saw, therefore, from Job's example, that real and lasting change begins with knowing God. Now, today we're going to try and follow on the path of where that leads. As you come to know God better, so you will become more aware of your own sin. The Bible says that God is light. And so to come near to God means to come into the light. And when you come into the light, you quickly find that you see things you didn't see before. So suppose you go to a movie theater and you get one of these huge buckets of popcorn and you get it absolutely drizzled with melted butter. And you work your way through this bucket of popcorn as you're watching the film. And then when you come out, you suddenly see that there are butter stains all over your shirt. You never saw it while you were in the theater, but now that you've come into the light, you become aware of it, and you know that something needs to change. So our focus today is going to be turning from as much as you know of sin. And as you come into the light, so you're going to see more of what needs to be changed in your life than you did before. Now, I want to suggest very simply a three-step strategy for fighting sin and prevailing over it in your life. Very simple. I hope that it's easy for us to remember, and it will appeal to any of the folks in the congregation who have ever gone or wanted to go hunting. Here it is. Know it, stalk it, kill it. Know it, stalk it, kill it. That's the three-part strategy for fighting sin and prevailing over it in your life. Know it, stalk it, kill it. First of all, then, know it. And here let's turn to the passage that was read for us, James chapter 1, and particularly verse 14. Each one is tempted, James says, when by his own evil desire he is dragged away and enticed. Now notice that James makes it quite clear that we will all be tempted. Now, there's no ifs here, it's when. Each one is tempted when he is dragged away by his own evil desire. And this is something that we anticipate happening throughout the entire course of a Christian's life. And then James makes it very clear that the root of temptation lies not outside of us, but inside of us. Do you notice that there? Each one is tempted when by his own evil desire he is dragged away and enticed. Now remember, he's talking to Christians here. He is reminding us that sin is not simply something out there in the world, but it is something that remains in here, and I have to contend with it throughout my entire life. So that when you become a Christian, you see the guilt of your sin is forgiven as you are covered by the shed blood of Christ. The condemnation that would have come to you because of your sin is removed because Christ died in your place. The reign of sin over you is broken. You are no longer sin's prisoner. You are under grace. But the root of sin remains in the life of a Christian believer, and that is why the Christian life for all of us is always a struggle. The flesh desires what is contrary to the spirit, Paul says, and the spirit desires what is contrary to the flesh. They are in conflict with each other. That's Galatians chapter 5 and verse 16.

0: 15. Now, this is what James is talking about. Your flesh will be drawn to various kinds of sin. It's just how it is. Now, the particular variety of sin to which you are drawn, frankly, will depend on a number of factors, temperament, background, past experiences, and so forth, as well as opportunity. But the reality for each of us is that there is that within us which is drawn to sin. Each one of us is tempted when by his own evil desire he is dragged away and enticed. Now, what James refers to here as evil desire can refer to the drawing power of many impulses that are offensive to God. Let me give you 7 examples, and they may ring a bell with you. Pride, greed, envy, anger, laziness, lust, gluttony. These are often referred to as the 7 deadly sins. And notice, by the way, that none of them are actions. They are all impulses. Because sin is not simply about actions that are offensive to God. It includes the impulses that lead to these actions. And that, of course, is where our greatest and most critical battles are actually fought. Now, Christian writers sometimes refer to all this as indwelling sin. That's an important phrase to get hold of, indwelling sin. In other words, the impulse or the drawing to sin that remains within the flesh of a Christian believer and against which we battle throughout the course of our entire lives. Indwelling sin means you have a battle on your hand, and this is true of every Christian throughout our entire lives. Now, notice that this impulse to sin, as James speaks about it, often acts in a hidden way. James says, after desire has conceived. Now, of course, the whole point about conception is that it's a hidden thing. Nobody sees, knows exactly when it happens. It's just that the fact that it's happened becomes evident later. Conceiving is a hidden thing, always hidden from the eye. And when the impulse to sin conceives and remains hidden, unchallenged, and undetected, James says that that sin will grow. He talks about sin being full grown, verse 15. Sin grows, and as it grows, it gains strength in your life. Like a weed that takes root, it becomes established, and it becomes harder to pull out. Then James says, when it is full grown, verse 15, sin leads to death. So here's a dreadful path that we have now. 3 horrible steps. Sin hidden, sin grown, sin leading to death. And obviously, this is the path on which we do not want to move. We rather are choosing to pursue the path of repentance, the hidden path to a transformed life. Now, we find that path, therefore, when instead of our sins being hidden, we move in the other direction and they are revealed. And the obvious question is, well, how is sin revealed so that it does not remain hidden, taking us down the wrong track? And the answer, of course, is that sin is revealed through the Word of God. It is the entrance of God's Word that gives light. Remember, that's what happened to David, when although he was a believing man, he'd actually managed to push out of the range of his conscience what he had done, until God sent the word to him through the prophet Nathan, who told him a parable about a rich man who stole a poor man's single lamb, and David was so far gone, he didn't even recognize the story was about himself, until Nathan said, David, you are the man. And God's word through the prophet brought what was hidden so that it was revealed. Now, let me ask this question then. How much do you know of your own sin? How familiar are you with the workings of your own heart? What would you say were the top 3 sins to which you are most vulnerable at this point in your life? Now, if you can't answer that question, you need to take some time till you can do it. What would you say are the top three sins to which you are most vulnerable at this point in your life? If you don't know the answer to that question, how can you possibly be on your defenses against them, and how can you possibly be launching an assault towards them? You've got to know them. You've got to know where the battle is in your life right now. I found a very helpful exercise to list them. Identify them clearly. Now, I want to encourage you in this to use the Bible as a regular tool for self-examination. Being brought up, I was taught a very simple method of Bible study that included three important questions. Whenever you read the Bible, ask, is there a command to obey? Is there a promise to believe? Is there a sin to avoid? I find that very helpful. Is there a promise here to believe? Is there a command here to obey? Is there a sin here to avoid? Whenever you read the Bible, ask these questions. So, for example, sometimes it opens up things that aren't quite obvious, you see, and God speaks to you through them. I was reading recently the story of the four men who took their paralyzed friend to Jesus and got discouraged at first because they couldn't get anywhere near. And then they got creative. And they climbed up onto the roof. You remember this story? Dug a hole through the roof and then lowered their friend on the mat so that he came right down through the roof to the very feet of Jesus. You've got to say, brilliant. I mean, it is absolutely brilliant. What's the sin to avoid? The sin of giving up too quickly. The sin of saying, it's too difficult. The sin of saying, I can't be bothered. I found that helpful because God spoke to me through that. When you read the Bible, ask the question, is there a sin to avoid? God's word is light. And if we're going to succeed in our battle against sin, we need to understand where it is going on within us. And it is the scripture that God will use to identify where the struggle is at its most fierce. Now, it's also useful, alongside this regular self-examination, to have particular times when we examine ourselves more closely. And again, you can use the scriptures to do this. The most obvious way to do it is perhaps the Ten Commandments. Write down on a piece of paper what each command requires in your own words, and then use that to examine yourself and to explore what is going on in your life in relation to the calling that God has given to you. The first priority in turning from sin is that you should know it. And if you can't identify what it is from which you need to turn at this point in your life, you will make very, very little progress. And it's a vagueness about repentance that causes so many Christians to get stuck so that the path remains hidden to them. And very little progress is made or change is seen. So first strategy, know it.
1: 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You know, there are five occasions in the Bible when Jesus said, "Oh, you have little faith." And Pastor Colin's book will show you how a person with little faith can grow that faith into something more. 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Let's get back to the message. Again, here is Pastor Colin.
0: First strategy, know it. Second strategy, stalk it. Once you have identified where the heat of the battle is, then you need to deal with the area of sin that you have clearly identified by watching for its movements in your life. So let's take some practical examples. Suppose that you have discerned, as you've looked at the scriptures and you've examined your own heart, that you really need to deal with some issues of pride, or lust, or laziness, or unbelief, or whatever it is. But you've identified an area or a couple of areas where you say, there needs to be significant change in my life here if I'm to move forward as a Christian. What are you going to do next? As you stalk these things, you'll be asking questions like this. When am I most vulnerable to this? In what ways do I see this being expressed in my life? Now, nobody, at least in my own reading, has proved more helpful on this issue than John Owen. I'm going to put his book there. It has the marvelous title, The Mortification of Sin. My wife looked at the cover last night and she said, wow, looks seriously interesting. I tell you and I promise you, this is pure gold. John Owen wrote in the 17th century. He was a master physician of the soul. I don't know if there's been any Christian writer throughout history outside of the New Testament who had a deeper and more penetrating understanding of the inner workings of a Christian believer's wife. Life. I do apologize. Let me give you a sample of Owen on stalking sin. Ask, he says, ask envy what it aims at. You see, isn't that brilliant? Where are you taking me, envy? Where are you going? Murder and destruction are envy's natural conclusion. So set yourself against it as if it had already got there. That's brilliant. In a similar vein, he says, every unclean thought or glance would be adultery if it could. Every covetous desire would be oppression, and every unbelieving thought would be atheism. See, so you look at that unbelieving thought that plagues you, and you say, you draw it out, and you say, I know where you're going, and if I follow you, I'll be an atheist, and I'll have no hope for this life or the world to come either. I'm not going there. So you draw it out. You ask it where it's going. Sin's expression, he says, is modest in the beginning, but once it has gained a foothold, it continues to take further ground and presses on to greater heights. Again, he says, we need to be intimately acquainted with the ways, wiles, methods, advantages, occasions which give sin its success. This, he says, is how men deal with their enemies. He's thinking warfare now, you see. They search out the plans of the enemy, ponder his goals, and consider how and by what means the enemy has prevailed in the past. Then the enemy can be defeated. Know your enemy. One of the most important parts of spiritual wisdom, he says, is to find out the subtleties, policies, and depths of any indwelling sin, to consider where its greatest strength lies, how it uses occasions, opportunities, and temptations to gain advantage. We need to find out its pleas, its pretenses, its reasonings, and to see what its strategies, disguises, and excuses are. We need to trace this serpent in all its turning and windings and to bring its most secret tricks out into the open. We must learn to say to our sin, this is your usual method, and I know what you are up to. Now, isn't that marvelous when you have the kind of discernment to be able to say to your prevailing sin, this is your usual method. I know how you work in me. I know what you are up to, and because I've gained a handle on how and when and where the enemy operates, therefore I am put in a position to gain a victory. Stalking sin. You have to know it, know what you're going after. You have to stalk it. And stalking is the way in which you move from knowing your sin to being in a position where you are able to kill it or to mortify it.
1: 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Maybe you have some sinful patterns in your life that you just can't seem to change. You've tried just about everything, but these same sins keep popping up again and again and again. Well, God has actually provided a path for true transformation. It's the path of repentance. So if you feel stuck in a destructive cycle of sin, this series can help. If you'd like to order a copy of the series Repentance, The Hidden Path to a Transformed Life, call us at 1-877-OPEN-365. 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
2: Well, the Bible speaks to us repeatedly about the central importance of faith and of hope and of love. At the end of 1 Corinthians 13, Paul speaks about everything else is going to pass away, but these things are going to remain, faith, hope, and love. So they're of central importance, and of course they speak to the needs of our world today. I mean, we're living in days where so many people experience fear and a sense of gloom, and where there's so much conflict. We need faith, hope, and love. And so Grow in Faith is actually the first of a series of three books that are coming out beginning this month and then in the 2 months that follow. Really excited and grateful for the opportunity to do this. If God's people can grow in faith, grow in hope, and grow in love, then the world is going to see something distinct about us that is very powerfully attractive. And so I hope that these books are going to be a means of God's blessing and encouragement to many. 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

creep. Son of God hanging on a hill, hell was my destiny. The crowd was shouting, crucify. Could have come from these lips of mine.

0: Kinship Radio, where Jesus is Lord. It's just before 2 p.m., and as we look at our kinship weather, we're seeing plenty of sunshine today. Temperatures are at 57 degrees in Rochester, 58 in Mankato, 59 in the Twin Cities, and 60 in Fort Dodge. 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
2: Our God is a God who cares enough to discipline us. To put it in two words in the book of Peter, fear God. It's very simple. That's what Peter says. Not only that, the Apostle Paul says you are to work out your salvation with, you know the verse? Fear and, just in case you didn't get what kind of uneasy feeling that is, and trembling.

0: Welcome to Focal Point with author and pastor Mike Fabares. I'm your host, Dave Drewy. As followers of Jesus, we'd never want to do anything that would dishonor our Savior. We don't want to hurt the person we love. And yet Hebrews 10 says there's one thing that we could do that tramples underfoot the Son of God. Today, Pastor Mike explains how we crush the grace of Jesus when we fail to take sin seriously. Pastor Mike has titled this message, Motivated by the Fear of Being Phony.
1: You have your Bibles. I want you to open once again to the book of Hebrews. And I want you to open up to the 10th chapter. And we left off in this text after seeing in verse 22 that our primary calling is, once we get right with God, to seek with all of our might to draw near to God. Verses 24 and 25, we need each other in that quest, and that you and I ought to help each other in that quest, which brings him into another thought. After we've received the knowledge of the truth, we know what this thing is all about, we understand the purpose of the crucifixion, we get this thing called sin and its consequences, we know what this thing means if we are to be redeemed and forgiven, we get all that, we understand it. If we keep on deliberately sinning, then no sacrifice for sins is left. We don't have it. We're not a part of it. We don't get the benefits of it. As a matter of fact, we're left, verse 27, with only a fearful expectation of judgment and of raging fire that will consume the enemies of God. He then makes an argument by comparison from lesser to greater. He says in verse 28, anyone in the Old Testament, if they rejected the law of Moses, they died. It was a capital offense to thumb your nose at the truth of the prophet. You died without mercy. No one cried over you. They said, man, he deserves it. If he's going to turn his back on the prophetic word, he should be killed. They were killed without mercy. On the testimony of two or three witnesses, it's all it took. He says, if that's the way it was dealt with in the old covenant, how much more severely do you think a man deserves to be punished who has, now again, this is all hinged on verse 26, a deliberate life of sin after knowing what this is all about? They are trampling the Son of God underfoot. They've treated as an unholy thing, like it was no big deal, the blood of the covenant that sanctified him. And who has insulted the spirit of grace? Grace was all about the free forgiveness that comes in the shadow of the cross, that God will forgive you. You don't earn it. You get it granted to you. All of that, he says, is grace. But, you know, when you continue to deliberately sin after understanding this equation, you insult the spirit, capital S, of grace. For we know him who said, now quoting Deuteronomy 32, it is mine to avenge and I will repay. And again, the Lord will judge his people. We know him, don't we? If we do, you need to understand verse 31. It is a dreadful thing to fall into the hands of the living God. Now, those are verses that they don't choose very often for the Dayspring cards at the Christian bookstore. These are hard words. They're serious words. They're words that speak to the depth of the sin problem. Now, salvation was all about removing the problem of sin. It was about taking the penalty of sin off my account. It was about somehow relating to a holy God and having that God embrace me, even though in my life I've sinned. How does that work? Well, that's what the book of Hebrews has been all about. Embrace Christ, our great high priest. And if you do, because of his own sacrifice, not the animal, not the blood of a bull or a goat, but because of his own substitutionary sacrifice, you can be completely forgiven. And the text says, man, this gets back to the core issue. It's a sin issue. And we need to realize that that's a big deal. And you know what? The spirit of grace, because it was all about grace, thinks of that. He is insulted if we don't take sin seriously. And you know what it means? Valuing the crucifixion of Jesus Christ. That was costly. My forgiveness cost a lot. We need to learn to highly value the love of Christ. And you look at this picture, and here's the writer of Hebrews saying, it's like you're trampling the Son of God underfoot. It's like you're treating as unholy the blood, this precious blood of the innocent one. It's like you're saying it doesn't even really matter. And I'm looking at that, and I'm thinking, there is a real passion in the pen of this writer, is there not? And I think about the fact that there are men in this audience right now who would probably go to fist blows with other men if their wife was insulted in the parking lot. If somebody deliberately sinned against them, I think there are men that would physically fight other people in standing up for the honor of their wife. I think there's some moms here that would pull some hair and yell and scream and kick and yell and raise their voice and scratch a few people in the face if the honor of their children was in some way defied or someone walked over their body like they didn't care. I think they would look at their kids and say, I love my kid so much. If you walked on him and deliberately sinned against him, I would physically go after you. I think there's women here that would do that. So what's wrong with us, Christian, when we watch people do the same thing to the Son of God? What is our response? Well, you know, I don't want to get involved. And who am I? I'm not the Holy Spirit. And I don't want them to think I'm a holy Jesus nut. And, you know, I don't know. I'll just keep, oh, God will take care of it. He died for us to redeem us from sin. We watch people sin who claim to be Christians, and we stand by and say, well, you know, let's learn to highly value the love of Christ. Why? Well, verse 30. Composite group. Got real Christians in the audience. You got phony Christians in the audience. Two quotations. Quotations, interestingly enough, and maybe your footnote will say this in your Bible, it comes from Deuteronomy chapter 32, and they are sequential verses. It's the first part of verse 35 and the first part of verse 36 in Deuteronomy chapter 32. And the first verse that starts it here says, it is mine to avenge and I will repay. Then there's another Hebrew phrase, and then it says in the next verse, the Lord will judge his people. Do you see that there are two audiences in view here? You would. You can take my word for it. You go home and study it. Be good Bereans. But in that text, the first verse is dealing with the enemies of Israel. God will judge the enemies of Israel. He'll judge the enemies, absolutely. And God will repay them. And then the next verse turns attention to Israel. And you know what? The Lord will judge his people, too. There'll be accountability there. Oh, there'll be extreme accountability to the enemies of God. They will be punished with God's retribution, and then there will be accountability for the house of Israel. And the Father, who calls himself the Father and Helper of Israel, guess what? He is concerned about how Israel lives, and he will judge his people. There are two judgments in view here, a judgment that involves punishment and a judgment that involves discipline and accountability. There's a judgment to the enemies of God that involves something that he describes in verse 27 as the raging fire that consumes the enemies of God. And then there's a judgment that involves the people of God. Why should I care about sin in my life? Well, if I don't, I'm going to have to face the judgment of God retribution. And if I am a Christian and I struggle with sin like you do and it frustrates me and I'm angry about it and I repent of it and I'm getting a little bit more holy than I was last year and things are getting a little better here, but I still am grappling with this, and then I see others trample the blood of the Son of God underfoot because they don't care, why should I care about that? Well, one reason is because I'm going to stand before God and be judged. Different kind of judgment? Absolutely. And in the Bible, here's a little helpful note. We need to recognize the difference when we see the word judgment, because the word in the New Testament, for instance, the word krino, is used in both cases, the judgment of God's enemy in a place called the lake of fire and the judgment of God's people giving an account for our lives. Christians will be judged. Non-Christians will be judged. They're a different kind of judgment. And as I often say, there's a judgment that takes place at the Orange County Courthouse that's a little different than the judgment that takes place at the Orange County Fair. They're two different kinds of judgment. But there's a judgment there. And there's an evaluation. One is for punishment. One is for reward. But also, more than that, and it's not the county fair is not a good analogy here, there will be an answering and an accountability and giving an account for every idle and careless word I will have to answer to my Father. The Bible says, if you call on God, your Father, one who impartially judges, then you ought to live your lives with fear. You ought to have that sense of respectful dread. As Spurgeon said, holy anxiety. You need to recognize that this text, I mean, and this isn't going to take any convincing, but from 26 to 31, the reason it's not on a Day Spring card, it's not intended to leave me with a good feeling. Would you agree with that? This whole text for Christians and non-Christians is going to leave me with a feeling of uneasiness. Let me introduce another word. The word in Scripture that describes an inner sense of uneasiness is the word fear, phobos. We get the word phobia of it. If you stand on a ladder, up high on a ladder, and you have a fear of height, then you feel inside uneasiness. It's not a pleasant feeling, right? That's an unpleasant feeling. If you stand before a judge and you've broken the law and he's about to decide how long you spend in the county jail, you have an uneasy feeling in your heart. You need to understand just how judgment has two applications in Scripture, krino, so the word phobos in Scripture has two applications in Scripture. The non-Christian should fear. What do they have to fear? Well, according to verse 27, the judgment of God. Which judgment? The raging fire that consumes the enemies of God. But you and I, according to verse number 30, we have a judgment to face. The Lord's people have a judgment to face. And that should also result in fear, a different kind of fear. Therefore, let's sum up our message this way. Number 3 on your outlines. We are called in drawing near to God, verse 22, to love Him, but in loving Him, we are also to fear Him. And this passage hits the nail right on the head. It leaves every reader with the sense of, ooh, it's called in verse 31, dread. The dread, it is a dreadful thing to fall into the hands of the living God. A fearful thing. What does that mean? Well, I suppose for non-Christians, it's a really fearful thing because they're going to be punished. But you know what? For us, it's a fearful thing as well, because there will be an accountability. When I was 16, if I were to come home late after curfew, I would fear my father. And you know what that would be? An internal feeling of uneasiness, particularly if when I drove into the driveway, the bedroom light came on. Boo. Okay? That was at age 16. At age 18, I was living in downtown Chicago. I worked on Michigan Avenue selling shoes. I would walk home from Michigan Avenue to the college dorm that was about a mile away. And you know, when I came home late after work, I had a different kind of fear. But I was fearful of the street gangs in downtown Chicago. I was afraid. Both of them were feelings of uneasiness. One is a feeling that when it comes to God, God doesn't want me to have. When John says perfect love casts out all fear, he clarifies the fear I'm talking about is the fear of punishment. I am not going to be, in the technical sense, punished by God. But when I came home late from my curfew, I might receive, to be technically accurate, discipline. God, my dad didn't bring me into the garage and beat me to get back at me. That's what punishment is. It's retribution. It's leveling the score. It's justice. My father didn't want to instill justice in my life when I came home late as a 16-year-old. He wanted to instill what? Discipline so that I might learn to do what is right. But you know what it caused in my heart? Nevertheless, when the light came on and I drove in with my loud car, hoping to cruise in, turning it off about 3 houses before I drove up, I was trying to make sure that I didn't have to feel that because I wanted to sneak one by him. But here was someone who, light comes, oh man, oh, busted, okay? Fear. And I know some of you didn't grow up with a dad like that because you came and went whenever you pleased. And I feel sorry for you because you don't understand the God of heaven. Because the God of heaven is not some libertarian who just lets you do whatever you want. Our God, as we'll learn in chapter 12, is a God who cares enough to discipline us. And I praise God I had a dad that cared enough about me to discipline me. And those of you that know what that's like, you understand God a little bit better than those in this modern age of lax rules and foolish, stupid parenting. Unfortunately, a lot of Christians don't understand that. And they think, well, if God is my father, then I don't fear him. Well, that's not true. As a matter of fact, the Bible says that we are to fear him. To put it in 2 words in the book of Peter, fear God. It's very simple. That's what Peter says. Not only that, the Apostle Paul says, if you're now a Christian and you've embraced the remedy for sin as it relates to being obedient and saying no to sin in your Christian life, here's what he says, be obedient, children, not just in my presence, be obedient, children, all the time, and you're proving to be. And he says, you know what, you are to, this is Philippians 2:12, you are to work out your salvation with, do you know the verse? Fear and, just in case you didn't get what kind of uneasy feeling that is, and trembling. And that's when the light comes on late at night. That's a trembling fear. God expects you to fear him. And let me just say this. Let me turn to you a couple quick passages. Let me turn to the book of Acts. Look at this text, if you would, in the book of Acts. Acts chapter 9. Acts chapter 9. It is God's intention for every church. If you can go to church week after week, and all it is bubblegum Tylenol every week, and you never get a sense of dread before the living God, if you never leave going, whoa, our God is a consuming fire, which is where he goes, by the way, in the book of Hebrews. He says that. We approach him. We worship him with reverence. Guess what that word is? Phobos. With fear and awe, because our God is a consuming fire. That's how we worship him, with respect. That's so respectful that it causes me to tremble. And you know what? It is God's intention for every church if the Holy Spirit has his way, that we will do so. Take a look at verse number 31 as he summarizes the trip, strengthening the churches. He says, then the church throughout Judea, Galilee, and Samaria enjoyed a time of peace. Now, that's an important contextual marker because there wasn't persecution going on at this particular point. This description is a time of peace. And a lot of people think, well, if we get in the tax breaks and the government's not persecuting us and it's a time of peace and prosperity, then you know what? Our relationship with God is fun and joyful and relaxing and it's cool and it's high five Jesus in heaven. It's all great. And that's not what works out here. Time of peace. We're not talking about a time of persecution. A time of peace. It was strengthened and encouraged, not by Paul, ultimately by the Holy Spirit. And here's what the Holy Spirit does. Couple things. It says the churches, they grew in number and they were living in the, circle it, phobos, the fear of God. God, if he has his way with Compass Bible Church or any other church listening to this on the radio or watching it on television, it will cause your church to stand in fear of God. Can you love God and fear God? You must, because we're called to love him, and we're also called to fear him. One last passage. Turn with me to 1 Corinthians. Make it 2 Corinthians chapter 7. 2 Corinthians chapter 7, after this great instruction in chapter 6 about why aren't we different? Why don't we step out? Why don't we live for God? Why don't we live obediently? Why don't we take sin seriously? He says this, 2 Corinthians 7, 1. Since we have these promises, dear friends, let us, now look at this, purify ourselves. That's a kind of exerted effort to change my relationship with sin. Purify ourselves from everything that contaminates body and spirit. Let's be holy people. Perfecting, I love this phrase, holiness. Are you working on that? Perfecting holiness out of, what does your Bible say? Guess what the word is? Phobos. Out of fear for God. Let's do that because we fear him. Lewis was on to something in the Chronicles of Narnia, and you know the story, and thankfully it was popularized by the movie, but the book was far better, and if you read the book, you remember that last paragraph in that chapter dealing with that conversation that Lucy has with Mr. Beaver about Aslan, and she's frustrated because she said, I expected that the king would be a man. Oh, he's not a man, Mr. Beaver says. He's a lion. He's a great lion. Wow. Sounds scary. Remember the whole dialogue there? She says, oh, he doesn't sound very safe, and Mr. Beaver said, who said anything about safe? Oh, you mean he's not safe? No, he's not. Who said anything about safe? He said he's not safe, but he's good. And the combination of drawing near to a good God should leave us, as Lewis tried to teach us through the words of Mr. Beaver, because here's what he says. He says this, and I love this phrase. He says, if anyone can stand before the great Aslan without their knees knocking, they're either braver than most or they're just plain silly. And the problem with people today in church is that I don't think we got people that are braver than most who can stand in the face of a holy God. I think we got a lot of silly people who think that God is their butler, he's their therapist, and we don't stand in awe of a great and awesome God who says, I spent the blood of my son to forgive you of sin. Can you change your relationship to it? Can you work to perfect holiness in your life? Work at it. And when you see people claiming to be Christians and they just trample over the blood of Christ, could you stand up for the honor of my son's death? Fear God. Fear God. If that leads us to a little doubting, if that leads us to a little self-examination, let me close with the words of Spurgeon. He said, I would rather go to heaven doubting all the way than to be lost through deceptive self-confidence. There is a holy fear, Spurgeon said, that must not be banished from the church of God. There is a sacred anxiety, I love that phrase, which puts us to question. It forces us to examine ourselves to see if we're of the faith. And that fear must not be disdained. Let us learn, if the Holy Spirit gets a hold of our church, to stand in awe and reverence for the holy God. Let's pray. God, we need your help. We need your spirit to work in our lives. We need our hearts to get a clearer and more accurate biblical picture of who you are. We praise you, God. It's of no genius of our own. It's your work in our church. But we do praise you that we have chosen to move passage by passage through the book of Hebrews. That we're not skipping around, because certainly if we were and we're trying to preach pleasant and good-tasting messages, we would certainly skip this text. But we can't. if we're committed to preaching and teaching, learning and living the whole counsel of God. But we are thankful, God, for what it can do in our hearts. So help us, Lord, to have a proper respect, a kind of respect that is so intense that when we stand before you, our knees knock just a little bit. And we recognize that you're a great God, an awesome God, a consuming fire. It is a dreadful thing to fall into the hands of the living God. And we know that the enemies, the counterfeits, will face you in judgment. And we know that when we drive our lives into the driveway of the kingdom, the light will come on and you will walk out and examine our lives. And for that, God, we just look to that day with a bit of holy anxiety, as Spurgeon put it. And we want to be careful and circumspect and questioning and looking into our lives with a bit more precision than the kind of folly and silliness that so often captivates modern Christianity. Help us, God, lead us to another level of understanding of who you are and another level of being in step with the Holy Spirit and living up to the high calling to which you've called us, to be holy as you're holy. God, we know we're in process. We know it's a process of purification. We can't just snap our fingers or you just don't do some miraculous work that makes us never sin again. It's a battle until the day we reach the kingdom. But between now and then, God, we want to do our best. We want to be encouraging one another, and all the more as we see the day of driving our lives into your presence approaching. God, we want to encourage each other. We want to help each other. So God, I pray that would be the reality. And ultimately, we'd find ourselves day after day, week after week, and year after year, drawing nearer and nearer to you. In Jesus' name we pray. Amen.
0: It's a proper awareness of our sin and our need for grace that drives us closer to the Lord. 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

It'll clear the bitterness away. It can even set a prisoner free. There is no end to what its power can do. So let it go and be amazed by what you see through eyes of grace. The prisoner that it really frees is you.

Kinship Radio Afternoons with Eric Johnson, and we just heard Matthew West with Forgiveness. We need to look at that kinship forecast, and this afternoon across the region, expect a cool, partly cloudy stretch with light northwest winds. As we head into the evening, skies tend partly to mostly cloudy. Temperatures slip into the upper 40s to lower 50s, making for a calm and seasonably cool night. At 2:30, Twin Cities 59, Rochester 57, Fort Dodge 59, Mankato 58 degrees. Here's CeCe Winans.

Kinship Radio, Afternoons with Eric Johnson. Great to be with you and enjoying some great music like Jaywalker's Worship and In the Name of Jesus. Hey, as we get things started today, how about we check out that Kinship verse of the day? Be encouraged by God's word, all right? 1 Peter 4, 12 and 13 says, "Dear friends, do not be surprised at the fiery ordeal that has come on you to test you, as though something strange were happening to you. But rejoice in as much as you participate in the sufferings of Christ, so that you may be overjoyed when his glory is revealed." Those are some tough verses, but they're good for us to hear, and they're a good reminder that this is a momentary struggle. We've got great things in front of us because of the sufferings of Christ, how he has redeemed us and purchased us with a high price. Here's Meredith Andrews. Open up the heavens. This is Kinship Radio.

0: Championship Radio Afternoons with Eric Johnson. That is Chris Tomlin and How Good It Is. 246, 59 degrees, Ford Dodge Mankato, 58. I was spending some time in God's Word this morning, and it dawned on me as I was reading that you might not know how good it is to be loved by your Heavenly Father. Maybe you haven't accepted that free gift yet that He offers you. This freedom, this salvation, this rescue that He offers you from the penalty of sin. I came across this morning because I was reading in 1 Samuel about young Samuel and how he kept hearing a voice calling over and over again, and he didn't know who it was. He didn't know how to respond to it. And then Eli told him, next time you hear that voice, say, "Speak, Lord, for your servant is listening." If you're hearing that voice, the response is as easy as, "Lord, speak to me. I'm listening." And then I would encourage you to go ask somebody. Go find a pastor. Go find a friend who's a believer in Jesus. What it means to respond to that call you hear, to be made new, to accept this free gift of salvation of Jesus, who is your rescuer. It is good to sing praise to Him, and you will understand that when you come to know Him as your Savior. 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
1: If you see an emergency vehicle, pull to the right. If you are passing someone, pass on the left. Sometimes you can turn right on red, other times you can't. You have rules at work too. It might be mandatory lunch, specified break times, a policy on sick leave. There may be rules for personal phone calls, and you might even need to navigate the strange waters of office politics. Kids have rules to follow, and sometimes you'll need to remind them more than once. And once you understand that there are rules to follow, everywhere you go, it's easy to understand that God has rules that should be followed too. When those rules are followed, things just seem to go better. God knows they will. Breaking rules often leads to corrective action, but with God, it can also lead to forgiveness as you agree to walk fresh steps with a good God. Walk on. 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

0: Kinship Radio Afternoons with Eric Johnson, John Reddick, and No Fear. 252 Twin Cities, 59 degrees, Mankato 58. Speaking of fear, Al, you say the good news is that because Jesus has changed us, we can live a life with no fear, right?
1: If there's any worries with anybody, just start bringing them before the Lord and then watch what he'll do. But keep trusting in him. Anything in life, we can not stress out about it, that we can go to God who does love us and present our prayers and our petitions on what we need.
0: Al, thanks for the reminder that we can live this life with confidence and gratitude for what our Heavenly Father has done for us. He has freed us from that fear that we may have within our life through the power of Jesus. Here's Brandon Lake and Gratitude. This is Kinship Radio. Oh.

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1: Things are getting real. Jesus, take the wheel. Only way I'm getting to the other side. Days are getting dark. Life's a little hard. Blinded, but I'm trying not to lose sight. I don't got this. I know you got this.

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1: We need to look at that kinship forecast right now, and across the region, it's going to be cool and partly cloudy throughout the afternoon with light northwest winds. As we head into the evening hours, skies trend partly to mostly cloudy, and temperatures will slip into the upper 40s to lower 50s, making for a calm and seasonably cool night. At 3 o'clock, Twin Cities 60 degrees, Rochester 58, Fort Dodge 59, Mankato 59 degrees. Here's Colton Dixon, Up and Up. 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Even

Kinship Radio, afternoons with Eric Johnson. That is Crowder with Still. What a great song. I need that reminder that no matter how I mess up today, as his child, he's still working on me. And I'm going to mess up. I'm going to do something I shouldn't have done. I'm going to let somebody down. I'm going to let him down. But he's not giving up on me. He's actually drawing near to me and coming close to me and comforting me in that struggle, in that regret. He's saying, okay, we're going to work on this. It might not be easy. It might be painful at times. But we're going to continue to work this out. And that's good news for me. And that's good news for you. Yes, he is still working on us. It is 3:06. Twin Cities at 60 degrees. Mankato 59. Here's another great song. Natalie Grant, In Christ Alone. 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In Christ.

0: Kinship Radio Afternoons with Eric Johnson, Josh Baldwin, and thank you, Jesus. 317, Fort Dodge 59, Mankato also at 59 degrees. And we're going to hear from Kane, Zach Williams, and in just 60 seconds, Terry Ann. And she's going to tell us about her testimony here on Kinship Radio.
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0: Kinship Radio Afternoons with Eric Johnson. That is Terry Ann and Testimony. 322 Rochester 58 and Mankato 59 degrees. Your testimony, the story of how you came to know who Jesus is as your Savior. This morning I was reading in 1 Samuel about when Samuel was called and how he didn't understand that voice, and Eli finally told him how to respond to that voice and to say that he was listening, that he was available. And again, that's really the first step that we all need to take. Lord, I'm listening. Now speak to me. It doesn't mean it's easy. We tend to fight with that, don't we, Douglas?
1: The biggest struggle I have, like many people, is we have this thing called the mortal body and the mortal mind. And we constantly get distracted. We constantly have doubts. Just have to pray and talk to the Lord and He'll redirect you. And when you're really lost, just open your Bible. Something good comes from it.
0: Thank you, Douglas. And let me encourage you, by the way, if you are struggling with this, if you are fighting this voice that you are hearing, go to a pastor, go to a trusted friend who you know is a follower of Jesus, and ask them why they made that decision to follow Jesus, and how can you know if this is true? How can you make this decision to follow Jesus and accept Him as your Savior? Here's Zach Williams. It's all about a rescue story. Jesus has come to rescue us from the punishment of sin. This is Kinship Radio.

Kinship Radio Afternoons with Eric Johnson, Kane, and Friend in Jesus. Well, let's take a look at that kinship forecast. And across the region this afternoon, cool, partly cloudy conditions with light northwest winds. And then as we step into the evening, skies trend partly to mostly cloudy with temperatures

0: Kinship Radio Afternoons with Eric Johnson. It is 3:38, Twin Cities 60 degrees, Mankato 59, and that was Elevation Rhythm, Washed. In fact, Nate from Elevation Rhythm tells us about the importance of that song.
1: Ephesians 2:13, but now in Christ Jesus, you who were once far off have been brought near by the blood of Christ. Because of the blood of Jesus washing us, we are now near to the heart of the Father.
0: We've been talking about it all day, being changed and washed by the blood of Jesus. Here's I Am They, Faithful God. 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

0: Kinship Radio, afternoons with Eric Johnson. That's Emerson Day, and God Ain't Finished Yet. 345, Rochester 58, Mankato 59. He is not finished. In fact, that takes us to our Kinship verse of the day, which is 1 Peter 4, 12 and 13. Dear friends, do not be surprised at the fiery ordeal that has come on you to test you, as though something strange were happening to you. But rejoice in as much as you participate in the sufferings of Christ, so that you may be overjoyed when his glory is revealed. He's not finished. It might be getting hard at times, but the good news is he is still with us, Emmanuel. 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

soul. I need a peace that only heaven knows. Jesus, could you please just sit and cry with me till I can sing, till I can sing. It is well with

Kinship Radio, that's Mercy Me and Make It Well. This is Afternoons with Eric Johnson. It is 3:50, Fort Dodge and Mankato, both at 59 degrees. And as I close out my time with you throughout this week, I've been looking at a proverb. Today's May 20th, so we're in Proverbs chapter 20, and I love this verse. Verse 29 of Proverbs 20, the glory of a young man is his strength. Gray hair, the splendor of the old. Here's Phil Wickham, Battle Belongs. This is Kinship Radio.

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Good evening. I am Jack and Katie Nicole. It's Have Your Way. What a great prayer. Speaking of prayer, don't stop praying. Here's Matthew West on Kinship Radio. What?

0: 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I am Jack.
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Good evening. I am Jack, and the word of the Lord for today, 1 Peter chapter 4, verses 12 through 13. Dear friends, do not be surprised at the fiery ordeal that has come on you to test you, as though something strange were happening to you. But rejoice in as much as you participate in the sufferings of Christ, so that you may be overjoyed when His glory is revealed. Your word of the Lord on Kinship Radio.

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Good evening. I am Jack. The more I have the opportunity to get behind a pulpit and to be able to share God's word, John 3:30 has really become a prayer. He must become greater and greater, and I must become less and less. Oftentimes, my prayer right before I preach is less of me, more of you, more of him. Because trust me, you don't want my opinions when I'm behind the pulpit. You need the word of God, because that is the infallible truth. In every area of our life, we need to make sure that we are praying that prayer. Encouragement from Kinship Radio. Sometimes I

0: things change. It's often called progress. Some like it, others, not so much. You might like that place of comfort where you live, work, and play. From cars to food and computers to streaming services, things are very different today than when you were born. Adjusting to change can be hard, especially if you're not interested in keeping up with trends that become the norm. By the time it's normal, you might feel like you've been left behind. The good news is that any change in the way the world at large does things won't change the way God does things. His message isn't in discussion for alterations, simply because everything else is being discussed in a subject-to-change kind of way. If you want something to believe in and place your life in the hands of, that would be God. You'll keep learning, but it won't be because His message is changing. He loves you. He always has. Be glad that message doesn't change. 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

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I am Jack. Life goals, relationship goals. How about being married for 80 years? A couple recently celebrated their 80th anniversary. 80 years. They met at the end of the World War II era. She worked as a riveter during the war. He served as a gunner with the Flying Tigers. They're both 100 years old and say they love aging together. I absolutely love that. My wife and I recently celebrated our 30th anniversary, so okay, do the math. Only 50 more to go. Encouragement from Kinship Radio.

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1: With SRN News, I'm Keith Peters in Washington. Federal prosecutors have announced charges against former Cuban President Raul Castro in the 1996 downing of civilian planes operated by Miami-based exiles. The announcement was made Wednesday as the Trump administration escalated pressure on the socialist government. The indictment was related to Castro's alleged role in the shootdown of two small planes operated by the exile group Brothers to the Rescue. The U.S. military says it boarded an Iranian-flagged commercial oil tanker in the Gulf of Oman that was suspected of trying to violate the American blockade. U.S. Central Command said that the MT Celestial Sea was searched and redirected after being suspected of trying to head to an Iranian port. On Wall Street, the Dow by 645 points. This is SRN News.
2: Take a look at your weather forecast for tonight. Mostly cloudy. We'll see lows in the mid to upper 40s. Cloudy through mid-morning for Thursday. We'll see some sunshine by afternoon with highs in the mid to upper 60s. And for Friday, mostly cloudy. We'll see a slight chance for rain, mainly in the afternoon, with a high in the low to mid 60s. In the Twin Cities, it's 62. Rochester is 59. It is 60 in Fort Dodge. And 61 in Mankato. And that's your weather forecast on Kinship Radio. We hide.

0: Kinship Radio and God of this place, David Leonard. Good evening. I'm Jack. We are into the 6 o'clock hour. I love it the other day. You know those automated car washes you go through, you get like a membership and you can drive through. And I went through one about a week ago. And as I pulled up, I realized the attendant that was flagging me in, they were singing along. And I realized that they were singing along with the song, Where Would I Be? The new one from Peter Burton. And so how great is that, that music is inspiring others? Maybe perhaps the right song at the right time. Here is that song on Kinship Radio.
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0: 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I am Jack. I
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2: My little sister, she was here for 2 weeks from Wyoming. We listened and we listened and we listened the entire time she was here. Well, she is now back in Wyoming, and I told her that she could listen to it on her phone. Well, last night, we go to the website, she downloads it on her phone, and I get in bed and go to sleep. I wake up this morning, and she sent me a message, and it was because of your listen on your mobile app. And apparently, he's using your radio station even across the country. And thank you for blessing us here and in Wyoming.
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3: You may be told not to overshare. When negative thoughts escape your lips and others hear the bitterness in your soul or the anger lodged in your heart, it may be wise to resist oversharing in some situations, like social media, for instance. But God accepts anything you share. If you read the Psalms, you'll find various writers sharing all their hurt, pain, and unfairness with God. He never tells them to knock it off. He's willing to listen. He doesn't judge you for how you feel, but he will ask you to trust him with the choices you make. There's safety in this one-on-one communication with God. He doesn't share it, and he doesn't bring it up to remind you that you were once angry and hurting. If you come to God with all that bothers you, and then you really want to know how he can help, then you should know help is on the way. It's part of the grand design of helping you become a new creation. We are a work in progress. 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

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Good evening. I am Jack, and the word of the Lord for today, 1 Peter chapter 4, verses 12 through 13. Dear friends, do not be surprised at the fiery ordeal that has come on you to test you, as though something strange were happening to you, but rejoice in as much as you participate in the sufferings of Christ, so that you may be overjoyed when his glory is revealed. Your word of the Lord on Kinship Radio.

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0: I could use a little church right now.
1: Kinship Radio, good evening. I am Jack. Memorial Day weekend coming up, and apparently Twinkie hot dogs are trending. Apparently people are placing grilled hot dogs inside of split Twinkies, and it's being topped with melted chocolate. I don't know about you, but just thinking about it, I think my A1C just went up. Just like all the fried stuff at the fairs. Good to try, but something you might want to stay away from. I mean, that's my advice here on Kinship Radio.

0: Kinship Radio thanks a dear listener for supporting today's programming in loving memory of Douglas Harold Sanders, who passed away 1 year ago on May 18th. Doug was a devoted husband, father, grandfather, and friend, known for his love of farming, his joyful spirit, and the kindness he showed to everyone around him. As you remember Doug today, may God's comfort and peace surround you. And thank you for honoring his memory on Kinship Radio.
1: 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When you were a kid, you played at the park. 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At a concert, you sing along. 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And in a family, you show up. 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

Good evening. I'm Jack. You're listening to Kinship Radio. And I feel like that I have to give a bit of a disclaimer when it comes to Memorial Day weekend. Veterans Day is a holiday that we celebrate for all veterans. 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And I feel like I probably don't have to say it, but I'm going to anyway. Think about the ultimate sacrifice that Jesus made. American soldiers, they sacrificed their life for our freedom. 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
1: Take a look at your weather forecast for tonight. Mostly cloudy. We'll see lows in the mid to upper 40s. Cloudy through mid-morning for Thursday. We'll see some sunshine by afternoon with highs in the mid to upper 60s. And for Friday, mostly cloudy. We'll see a slight chance for rain, mainly in the afternoon, with a high in the low to mid 60s. In the Twin Cities, it's 61. Rochester is 58. It is 60 in Fort Dodge and 60 in Mankato. And that's your weather forecast on Kinship Radio.